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0: It's The Police, recorded live at the Omni Coliseum in Atlanta, Georgia, in November of 1983. This is Live in Concert. Stick around. We'll hear the amazing encore from The Police in just a few minutes. Coming up next, we'll take you to St. Gorshausen, Germany for a legendary 1997 performance from the classic lineup of INXS.
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0: This is Live in Concert. I'm Lisa Berrigan. Our headliner is The Police. We'll hear the encore from their legendary November 1983 concert at the Omni Coliseum in Atlanta in just a few minutes. Here's a band that was just reaching their full potential when tragedy struck. INXS lead singer Michael Hutchins was found dead in his hotel room on November 22nd, 1997. Here's one of his final performances. It was captured live just a few months earlier at the popular Lorelei Festival in St. Gorshausen, Germany. It was June 21st, 1997. This is Live in Concert.

Would you like one more song? Yeah? One more song? This one's for you, drums out.

0: It's Australian rockers In Excess, recorded live as they headlined the Lorelei Festival in St. Gorshausen, Germany in June of 1997. It was one of lead singer Michael Hutchins' final performances before his tragic death. This is Live in Concert. Our headliner is The Police. We'll hear the encore from their legendary November 1983 concert at the Omni Coliseum in Atlanta next.
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0: Welcome back to Live in Concert. I'm Lisa Berrigan. Dome is live in concert next week. We'll hear classic live sets by Bachman Turner Overdrive, Molly Hatchet, and John K. Steppenwolf. Our headliner next week is Bob Seger and the Silver Bullet Band. This week's headliner is The Police. We've been listening to a legendary performance recorded live at the Omni Coliseum in Atlanta on November 3rd, 1983. The Police were flying high. Their Synchronicity album was the number one album all over the world. And they were selling out concerts every single night. Now, here's the spectacular encore. Once again, it's The Police. This is Live in Concert.

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Yeah!

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We were so advised in a dance hall days. We were cool on Christ.

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2: 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I am Pastor Jeff Mazingo, and we are glad to have you with us this morning. We invite you to go ahead and get comfortable, get your Bibles out, and settle in and enjoy the service with us today. And wherever you are joining us from, you stay with us, don't turn that dial, and participate in the service if you're able to. That means read along in the Bible. When we go to the Word of God today, when we go to the Lord in prayer, you pray along with us. If the choir sings a song you know, sing along with them. Folks, let's just have a good time today as we worship God and enjoy whatever He's got in store for us. We want to hear from you today. That's another way you can participate in the service is be part of what we call our Amen Corner. Get you something to write with, and I'll tell you what that Amen Corner is all about. Amen Corner is just a little old cell phone I've got here with me, and you can be part of the Amen Corner by sending a text message to the number I'm going to give you. And it doesn't have to be long, and just something short. Amen, praise God, glory to God, whatever it is, just to let us know that you're out there and maybe that the Lord's blessed you in some way. And we love getting those, hearing from you like that, get those amens in like that, because as they come in, as we see them, then we kind of call those out as we go throughout the service. And we trust that's a blessing to you to participate like that, and we do trust it's a blessing to all of you as you kind of hear from one another like that each Sunday morning. Now, the way you can be part of the Amen Corner, and now if you're anonymous, I mean, if you're shy, let me say this. If you're

shine, you want to stay anonymous, that's okay. You don't have to put your name in the message. We still want to hear from you anyway. And that's all right. If you put your name in there, we'll call your name out. If not, then we'll just leave it out. But we'd love to hear from you. We would ask if you'd at least let us know where you're listening from. We've got people that listen from all different places here locally and different places in North Carolina, sometimes from other states. And so it's good to know where the congregation is each Sunday morning. But anyway, here's the phone number for the Amen Corner so you can be part of it. It's 910-758-5129. That's 910-758-5129. One more time, the phone number for the Amen Corner, you send a text message. Don't call, I can't answer it, but send a text message. It's 910-758-5129, and we would love to hear from you. Go ahead and get those Amen Corner phones working. We've heard from some already. We'll get to those in a little while, but we need to go ahead and get started with our first song. Song leader Roy is here with us this morning. He's got the choirs all lined up, disciplined, ready to go. And looks like he's going to start us off with the Temple Baptist Church Choir with a good song, Just a Little While. We hope you get a blessing from the choir. Song leader Roy.

Amen, amen. Appreciate that song by the choir. Trust it was a blessing to you. Well, folks, we like I said, we've got plenty of come in on the Amen Corner already, but there's still plenty of room. You can slide on in there and get you a seat if you'll send us a text message. Oh, there, no one just came in there. We'll get to those in a little bit, but I tell you what let's do. Let's go ahead and open in prayer this morning. You join me as we go to the Lord in prayer. Certainly, I'd ask if you pray for the service, pray for me that the Lord will use us how he sees fit. But you pray for whatever needs you know of today. I've got some specific ones I want to call out. Well, let's go to the Lord in prayer. Father, we do thank you for this good day you've given us, Lord God. We thank you for this opportunity we have to gather together such as it is like this over the airwaves, maybe over the internet, maybe folks listen by way of recording later on, whatever it might be. We're so thankful for it. Pray you'd bless each and every one out there in what we call the congregation, all the listeners, Lord, that you'd meet whatever needs they may have in their lives, that you'd just whatever it might be, most of all, if there's somebody that needs to be saved, that you'd save them even today, even during this service, Lord God. Help them in that, to see their need and to place their faith in Jesus Christ. And Lord, again, we thank you for this service. Pray you'd bless in the service in a tremendous way, Lord God. Lord, I thank you for all the folks here at the radio station that make this opportunity available week after week, and I pray you'd bless them in a special way. Lord, we do have some special needs we want to call out this morning, and do ask that you would bless and help in each and every one of these individual situations as only you can. Lord, we do pray for Miss Linda, Miss Ruth, my mother today, for encouragement, for healing, for just protection and watch over them and help them, Lord God. Do likewise, we pray for Mr. Wicker and his friend Jerry, same type of needs, Lord God. And Lord, pray for Robert today. It's good to hear from him. He's come in on the Amen Corner already, but do pray that you'd continue to help him and meet his needs. And you know what those are, Lord God. And pray for a young man named Lucas today, that you'd help him and his family, bless them and meet their needs. And Lord, we do, we have a request that was brought to us last night, and it's a lady named Mrs. Clark and her family with some health, some very serious health troubles she's facing, Lord God. I pray you'd heal her if that be your will, but you'd help her and the family in this time they're going through. Do pray for this lady, Miss Guthrie, Lord God. I don't know if she's what her situation is, but if she's still alive, I pray you'd protect her, get her home to her family just as soon as possible, and make them catch whoever did this and make what's right to be done. Lord God, we do ask for peace, a peaceful resolution to the conflicts that Israel is involved in and that the Ukraine is involved in with Russia. Pray for a peaceful resolution to the conflict our country is involved in with Iran, Lord God, that you'd give peace to that. And Lord, I pray for our country overall, Lord God, most of all, that you'd bring revival to our land. Help us, Lord God, turn us back to you. Pray you'd help us, that you would put the right leaders in place, and whoever's there, Lord God, that you would guide and direct in how they conduct themselves. It'd be such a way, again, to lead this country in the way you would have us to go. Help us, Lord God, continue to bless this country. It's a wonderful country, and we're so thankful for it today. And I pray you'd bless the country, use this country to continue to be a witness for you, to get the gospel all around the world, and to be a blessing to people all around the world, Lord God. Help us to accomplish your will for us, Lord God. Lord, I thank you for Miracle Baptist Church today. I pray that you'd continue to bless the work there. Lord, pray you'd help us in the services this morning and in this evening and all throughout this week, but even beyond just the services of this week, that you, again, would continue to bless the work. Help us. Bless everyone that's got any part of what's going on out there, Lord God, and use us. Use us in a greater way than you've ever done before. Likewise, for all the churches all around this world, Lord God, particularly here in our land, I pray that you'd bless those who are trying to be faithful to you and continue on with what you've left us here to be, Lord. Be with those pastors. Be with all the members that they'd support their pastors and support the work of the church. And they have wonderful services even today, Lord. Be with them. Lord, we're going to thank you and praise you for all you do. You are worthy of it. It is in Jesus Christ's name we pray. Amen. Amen. All right, let's see what's going on in the Amen Corner. We have heard from Miss Mazingo. Lets us know she's out there this morning. We did get an amen from Robert in Gulston. Good to hear from him this morning. Glad that he's with us, and I appreciate that message he sent. We'll get that to the church, let them know about it. I see we did get another one here from, we heard from Scott, and Scott is normally coming to us from Moncure, giving us an amen from Moncure, but Scott tells us he's in Pennsylvania today, so I don't know what he's doing up there, but praise God that he's still giving us an amen from all the way up in Pennsylvania today.
We've got an amen from Donnie and Karen down in Fayetteville this morning. Miss Nancy, she's giving us an amen. Lets us know she's listening here in Sanford. Let's see. My cousin and her husband, Gloria and Byron, they're amening and praising God on this beautiful day from over in Greenville, North Carolina. And let's see, my another cousin, Jennifer, and her family, they're giving an amen from over in Greenville, North Carolina. Aunt B, she's amening and praising God from Greenville, North Carolina. Well, that Greenville crowd is an active crowd, amen, a growing crowd over there in Greenville. We'd like to get more in from everywhere. But it's good to hear from these that are in Greenville there this morning. And then we've got an amen and praise the Lord and a good morning from old Mitchell there in Carthage today. And that's all we've got so far. But again, if you haven't got in on the Amen Corner, we'd encourage you to do so. We'd ask you to do so. I'm not going to chase you down with your phone number. Most weeks throughout the week, the Amen Corner phone is put away, and we don't use it except for just for this service. But if you would, we'd ask if you'd get your phone out, cell phone out, and send us a text message. Let us know you're out there. And I'll give you that phone number here for the Amen Corner one more time, and then we'll move on from it. But we'd love to hear from you. We'll call those out as we see them come in, as we're able to. The phone number you can be part of the Amen Corner is 910-758-5129. That's 910-758-5129. One last time, and I'm leave it alone for today. Amen Corner phone number is 910-758-5129. Why don't you send us a text message? Let us know you're out there today. We'd love to hear from you. All right, let's see where are we at for announcements. We need to get on into the Word of God here pretty soon, but I have just a few announcements to make for you. First of all, I want to say this. Thank you to Miss Helen, a gift that was given to me and my family last weekend from a particular little angel that likes to fly all around the Sanford area. His name's Ed. Y'all know who I'm talking about. But he passed on a gift from Miss Helen, and me and my family certainly appreciate that. We've enjoyed it throughout this week, and it is all gone now. But thank you so much for that, Miss Helen. And then let's see, we've got, let me say, today, folks, in case you didn't know it, today is June the 14th. It is Flag Day. Flag Day. And what's Flag Day all about? I'm not going to give you a big, long historical reading on it. But Flag Day, what it's all about is, as I understand it, honors when the Continental Congress, way back in 1777, I believe it was, the Continental Congress approved or adopted a national flag, and that was on June 14th, 1777. I say praise God, and we ought to respect and honor the flag of this country. Amen. And if you get a chance, wherever you live, if you've got a place to do so, fly the flag today. Amen. But today is Flag Day, and praise God for that. It was nice coming out of our neighborhood on the way over here this morning. I think it's the Lions Club or somebody. They'll, on holidays, they'll go through and put flags up all throughout the neighborhood in different places, and there was a bunch of them flying when we were driving out today. But today's Flag Day. You ought to think about that, what that means, and all that it represents, that flag, and all the people who died for that flag so we could enjoy the freedoms we have in this country. So you ought to respect it. And as I said, fly it if you're able to do so. All right, birthdays and anniversaries today. Well, I've got a birthday I'm going to come back to in a minute, but I've got an anniversary I've got to mention today. I want to say happy anniversary to Mrs. Mazingo out there listening. I hope she's still tuned in and listening. She's not too busy eating a biscuit or something right now, but happy anniversary to Ms. Mazingo. She and I will be celebrating our anniversary coming up, not too far from now, coming up this Friday. And so many, many years she's put up with this crazy fella here, and I praise God for her and love her, and I'll say happy anniversary to her. And we'll try to do something nice for her for her anniversary. And if I don't, she knows she keeps the checkbooks and the credit cards and all that. She'll do something nice for herself, and I'll just stick me with the bill anyway. But happy anniversary to Miss Mazingo. I appreciate you, and I love you, and all that you are to me and to our entire family. All right, if anybody else out there is celebrating a birthday this week, happy birthday to you. Have a piece of cake if the doctor says it's okay. If you're celebrating an anniversary this week, happy anniversary to you, and congratulations to you on that, and I hope you have many, many more
anniversaries. But another birthday I want to mention today. Now, we said today, June 14th, is Flag Day. We also celebrate something else here on June 14th, and I'd forgotten all about these until I was getting my notes together this morning. But another thing we recognize on June 14th, that is the birthday of the United States Army. So I say happy birthday to the Army today. Amen. I was privileged to be part of that organization, serving in that endeavor there for 33 years of my life. But I say happy birthday to the United States Army. And what we recognize here on June 14th is in 1775, June 14th, 1775, the Continental Congress, they passed a resolution forming the Continental Army. And so happy birthday to the Army. I know there's been celebrations throughout this weekend. I was looking it up already. A lot of different installations and places have been celebrating the birthday for the Army yesterday, and still some doing it today, I'm sure. But the 251st birthday of the Army today. Amen. And so all those folks that have served, I know they're probably celebrating or have celebrated. But I'll tell you what, it's your Army, folks. If you're a citizen of this country, this is your Army. And I tried to never lose sight of that. We served funded by the taxpayers, by the people of this country, serving at the pleasure of the citizens of this country. And so everyone listening to me out there today, today is the Army. We celebrate the Army birthday today. So everyone out there, listen to me. If the doctor says okay, unless you got a health problem, you have a piece of cake on this day celebrating the birthday of the Army. Amen? Y'all do that for me. I'd appreciate that, and I think you'd enjoy it. All right. That's enough of all of our announcements. I think we've got through all of them. We need to get on into the Word of God this morning before Song Leader Roy pulls the trap door on me, and we got to get on out of here. I've got to get across town to the church and get ready for Sunday school and church this morning, but let's get into the Word of God here shortly. Let me ask you to go ahead and do this. Get your Bibles out. Find your places where we'll be for our message today, for our text. Find your places in your Bibles in Philippians chapter 1. Philippians chapter 1. I'll let you be looking for that. And Song Leader Roy's got the next choir. They're ready to sing us in a preaching. As soon as they're done, we'll get into the message. So find your places, Philippians chapter 1. The Tabernacle Baptist Church Choir from Greenville, South Carolina, going to sing us in a preaching with a good song, Where Could I Go? Song Leader Roy.

Amen, amen. Appreciate that song by the choir, and that's true. Where could we go but to the Lord? There's really nobody else we can turn to. He's in control of it all. He's eternal, always has been, always will be. And He's good, better than anyone else could ever even be if they wanted to be. Hey, amen. He's the one we need to turn to and put our faith in. And I hope you have done that. You've trusted in Christ. You know God. You're a child of God this morning because you've trusted in His Son, Jesus Christ. All right, folks, let's go ahead and get into the Word of God this morning. Not going to be long, I don't believe. Just a few thoughts for us today. I'll tell you up front, this was not even the message that Pastor Jeff had intended for this morning. And that thought right there goes along with the message, because this is not what I had intended, not what I thought I would do. In fact, I spent hours and hours yesterday preparing another message that I thought for sure was for today. But we're going to trust God that He'll let us bring that one when it's time, in His time. And this is the one He settled us on for today. So I believe that this is, I'm trusting Him, that this is what He's got for me to deliver, and He's got for each and every one of us. Maybe somebody's got a special need today for today's message. So just a few thoughts this morning. Philippians chapter 1, we're going to start reading in verse 12. Join me as we go to the Lord in prayer one more time first, though. Father, we do thank You for this good day once again. We thank You now for this opportunity in this special service, Lord, for this opportunity that we have to turn to Your Word and read from Your Word and try to deliver the message that I believe You've given us for today. Pray You'd bless in all of that, You'd have Your will and way, and that You would work in all of that, Lord, because it's not going to do us or any of the listeners out there any good if it's just Jeff here doing in his own efforts, in his own power, and his own according to his own will. Lord God, we need You today. I need You today, and we need to hear from You today. Pray You'd bless us in a special way as we go to Your Word now, Lord. We will thank You and praise You. In fact, I do so right now for whatever You choose to do for us. It is in Jesus Christ's name we pray. Amen. Amen. All right, folks, let's go to Philippians chapter 1, verse 12. We'll read a few verses, not a whole lot. The Bible says, this Apostle Paul writing, he's writing to the folks there in Philippi, Paul says this, "But I would you should understand, brethren, that the things which happened unto me have fallen out rather unto the furtherance of the gospel, so that my bonds in Christ are manifest in all the palace and in all other places. And many of the brethren in the Lord, waxing confident by my bonds, are much more bold to speak the word without fear. Some indeed preach Christ even of envy and strife, and some also of goodwill. The one preach Christ of contention, not sincerely, supposing to add affliction to my bonds, but the other of love, knowing that I am set for the defense of the gospel. What then? Notwithstanding every way, whether in pretense or in truth, Christ is preached, and I therein do rejoice, yea, and will rejoice. For I know that this shall turn to my salvation through your prayer and the supply of the Spirit of Jesus Christ, according to my earnest expectation and my hope, that in nothing I shall be ashamed, but that with all boldness, as always, so now also Christ shall be magnified in my body, whether it be by life or by death. For to me to live is Christ, and to die is gain." You see that? He says, I win either way. I win. And amen. Let's go on. Verse 22. He says, "But if I live in the flesh, this is the fruit of my labor. Yet what I shall choose, I wot not. For I am in a strait betwixt two, having a desire to depart and to be with Christ, which is far better. Nevertheless, to abide in the flesh is more needful for you. And having this confidence, I know that I shall abide and continue with you all for your furtherance and joy of faith, that your rejoicing may be more abundant in Jesus Christ for me by my coming to you again." So again, we've got the Apostle Paul. He's writing, and as we understand, historians tell us, Bible scholars, people a lot smarter than me, they've done the research, convinced that Paul is writing to these folks, and there's indications of it, by the way, in the text, but he's writing to these people in Philippi. He's writing this letter to them from prison. We believe he's in prison in Rome, and ultimately that he would wind up losing his life there in Rome. But they believe he's writing, we believe he's writing to the folks in Philippi, the church in Philippi, from
his prison in Rome, his imprisonment there. And again, he's writing to a church. He's writing to believers in that city of Philippi. Now notice what we read this morning, there's a conflict, or at least a potential for conflict, within Paul. You've got where he is, and he's in that prison, but you've got where he might desire to be. And I believe he did desire to be someone. Who would want to be in prison, restricted like that? Especially if you've got some people that maybe you're reaching out to, you'd love to come see them. You'd love to go visit with them for a while, fellowship with them. And that's what I see that in Paul. And so there's a conflict between where he is and where he might desire to be. Again, he wants to be free. He wants to visit Philippi. That's pretty clear to me in verses 8 and 26 of our text. I know we didn't read verse 8, but you can see it there. And he says this. It's even more of a conflict, even besides just being in prison and would like to go see those people in Philippi. There's another conflict between where he is and where he would like to be. He says he's in a strait betwixt two. To him, he'd just soon go ahead and leave this life, go ahead and die, to go on and be with the Lord, amen. That's what he'd like to do, but he's here now, and so there's a conflict. Should he go ahead and leave, or is it that he's to remain in this life and continue the work that God has set before him? Verse 23, I can see that conflict going on. He's in a strait betwixt two, having a desire to depart and to be with God, Christ, which is far better. But then he talks about the next verse, but to abide in the flesh, that's more needful for those folks, and he loved those folks. And so he's got some conflict going on. But Paul, as I understand and read through just those little few verses we read, Paul does see, I think he can start to see the will of God in him being where he is. He sees a purpose in him being where he is, and that purpose is a godly purpose, God's purpose, not Paul's purpose, not man's purpose, but I believe he's looking for the will of God, and he can start to see there's a reason, there's a purpose behind me being here. And so he's trusting in God's will. He's trusting in God's purpose for where he is. Again, he's there in prison, he says in verses 12 through 18, as you see it, he understands that by him being there in prison, there's something good that can come out of that, and it's the furtherance of the gospel of Jesus Christ being preached and proclaimed, whether people are doing it for good reasons or bad reasons, that him being there in prison somehow is forwarding the preaching of the gospel. Others are going out there and preaching the gospel. And Paul, he's glad for that. He, in fact, rejoices in that, verses, again, 12 through 18, that gospel, that Christ died for us, even though we're sinners. He died for us, and that we can be saved. He died, he was buried, he rose again. We can be saved through faith in him. That was being put out there. That was being propagated. That was being forwarded, advanced by Paul being in prison. And so he can see a purpose in that. He can see the will of God in him, even if he's got to be there in prison. He sees a purpose and the will of God in this, in him remaining in this life. That Christ would be magnified, verse 20, that Christ would be magnified by him remaining in this life. That the Philippines, the Philippians, those people he loved and cared about and he's writing to, that they would be benefited, they would be blessed by him, Paul, remaining in this life, although he just as soon go ahead and go to glory to be with the Lord. And so Paul, he's got this conflict, but he sees a purpose, the will of God in all of this, for him being where he is. And so, what does Paul do? Does he get mad at God and say, well, I want to be somewhere else, God. I know this is obviously your will. You're doing things in me being here, but I don't want to be here, God. And so I'm going to be mad until you take me to where, let me get to where I want to be. Paul doesn't do that. No, Paul willingly submits. He sees God's will. He sees God's purposes in him being there, and he willingly submits. He accepts where God has him and what God has for him. I'd say even more than just submitting and accepting it and going around grumbling about it. No, more than just submitting it to it and accepting it, he even embraces God's will. There's a lot of things unpleasant. Where he's thinking he'd rather be, he sees a lot more blessing in that and things that it would be pleasant to him in that, but he embraces being where God wants him to be and doing what God wants him to do. Paul says in verse 20, and nothing I shall be ashamed. He's not ashamed, even though he's a prisoner there. He's not ashamed of having to go through that.
if it's God's will. He says again, verse 20, that he wants to magnify, and he's confident he will magnify Christ boldly, whether it be by his death or by his life. He's submitting to whatever it is God would have for him. Now, Philippians 4:11, I know we didn't read it, but we understand Paul can have this attitude because he tells us in chapter 4, verse 11, he says this, I have learned in whatsoever state I am therewith to be content. Paul's saying wherever God would have me to be, if it's where God wants me to be, and if he's using me there, again, according to his will, if it's his will that I be there, I can be content with it, whether I'm doing well or I'm doing poorly, whether I'm enjoying it necessarily, physically and all of that, or maybe I'm suffering for a time. He says, in whatsoever state I am, therewith to be content. Verse 18, again, Paul says, Christ is preached. And so Paul says he rejoices in that. Yea, and he will rejoice. He's rejoicing that Christ is preached, even though it means he's got to be in prison. He's making the most of wherever it is that God's got him to be. So he sees a purpose. He sees the will of God in him being where he is. He willingly submits to it. I'd say even more than that, he embraces it. And he's trusting God in it. He's trusting in God, trusting in God's faithfulness. Verse 6, he says he's confident of this very thing, that he which hath begun a good work in you will perform it until the day of Jesus Christ. He's trusting that God is a faithful God, and he's not going to just leave him there and forget him, amen. And he's trusting in God's blessings. Verse 19, this will turn to my salvation, the supply of the Spirit of Jesus Christ. Verse 21, to live is Christ and to die is gain. Again, Paul says, understands that he's blessed either way. He's blessed. He's trusting in God's faithfulness. He's trusting in God's blessings. He's trusting in God's providence. He's trusting in God's providence, folks, that if and when the time is right, according to God, according to God's perfect knowledge, according to God's will, that if and when the time is right, then God will move him to a better place, maybe a better position, if you want to say it that way. Verse 21, he knew that he would be better off to die to go on and be with the Lord. And verse 23, to depart and to be with Christ, he said that's far better. But he's looking forward. He's trusting in God's providence, that God will get him there when it's time. And he's looking forward to a continued blessing, a further blessing, the future blessings of God. But again, it's all in accordance with God's will. And so I want to give a message here this morning very quickly. I basically gave you the points right there, but we'll come back and make some application for us. The title of the message is, Right Where You Are Supposed to Be. Right Where You Are Supposed to Be. Paul was convinced, as I see it in our text, he was convinced that he was where he was supposed to be at that time. And I want to say the same can be true for every one of us today. Every one of you out there under the sound of my voice right now, you can be sure that you and confident that you are right where you're supposed to be. And I'm going to tell you how in just a little bit. But sometimes, you know, we can be uncertain about things. We can have conflict within ourselves, in our lives, in our spirit, in our hearts, in our minds. We can be conflicted about some things. We might desire to want to be somewhere else, but we just seem like we can't get there. We're where we are. And it can cause conflict. And we'll just drive ourselves crazy trying to sit up all night and devise plans. And be careful that you don't get into doing things you ought not do to try to get somewhere that you want to be just because you want to be there. Sometimes, though, we can be conflicted and might desire to be somewhere different. We just want to be in the right place. We want to make sure we're in the right place. And when I'm talking about being in the right place, being where we're supposed to be, and that could be location, physical location. That could be a particular time that we're going through, time in our life, situation, maybe a particular condition that we're in. And we're conflicted. We'd rather be somewhere else. We'd rather be in another situation, another condition. You know, it could be another job. It could be a physical location we live. It could be a situation within our relationship. On and on we can go. But we can be conflicted. We'd rather things be different, but they are what they are. But we see other places that we could be, we might like to be. And it's kind of normal for us sometimes to see, you know, like to advance, like to get somewhere better. But we can be conflicted about that. Maybe God will use that. That's normal for us sometimes to have those feelings. And maybe God will use that to move us somewhere, to move us somewhere else that he wants us to be. Maybe he allows that and those feelings to come up because he is wanting to move us.
And maybe he's just allowing us to feel that way, that kind of conflict, that desire to move on to something else or to somewhere else. Maybe he's allowing that to come to us to help us to look forward to something better, to give us something to hope for. And if you're a child of God today, we all have something greater to hope for. Amen. But maybe we need to just learn from Paul in our text. Maybe we need to just look around where we are and see, can we find God's purpose and God's will in where we are right now? And if so, we certainly need to be willing to submit to God's will, whatever that is, where we are now or where he might have us to be. But we need to look around and for God's purpose and God's will. We need to submit to God's will, and we need to trust him with it. Trust him for his will, and trust him to get us to where he wants us to be, or to see us through where we are now, whatever it might be. But we can learn from Paul in these things. And first of all, when we feel that kind of conflict, and whether we feel that conflict or not, it's good for us to approach things this way. We always need to be doing this, folks. We need to be seeking after God's will. Seek after God's will and his purpose. Amen? And we need to seek after that so we can find it and make sure that we're in it. And if we're not in it, see what needs to happen to get into God's will. Amen. We need to seek after God's will and his purpose. How do we do that? There's many ways to find God's will. And I can't give you, say, well, what's God's will for me, Jeff? You're telling me I need to seek after God's will and I need to try to be in it. I don't know what God's will is. That's part of my problem. So what is it, Jeff? What's God's will for me? Well, I can't tell you specifically in many areas what God's will might be for you. That's between you and God. But I'm going to give you some things that you can be sure of. I'm sure of they are God's will for you. And I'll give you a couple other little helpful hints on this as well. What are some things I can be sure is God's will for me then, Jeff? Well, first of all, I can assure you of this, that it's God's will that you would be in his family. That you would be in his family. What I mean by that is that you'd get saved. You'd get saved, amen? Understand this, folks. Every one of us, we're born in this world lost, separated from God, sinners, headed to the certain judgment of God. And God tells us that in that lost condition, we're the children of wrath. We're actually a child of the devil, as it were, in that fallen condition. We're cut off from God because of sin. But praise God, he loves us. Anyway, he loves us. He made us. He loves us. And he gave his only begotten Son, Jesus Christ, to come to this world to die to pay for our sin so that we could be restored unto him. That penalty of our sin has been paid for in Christ, and we can receive that payment on our account. And the only way to receive it is by trusting in Jesus Christ as our Lord and Savior. Believing in him, what he did for us, and accepting him as our Savior. And in doing that, you're receiving God's way of salvation. And if you'll do that, get saved through faith in Christ, then the Bible tells us then you are adopted into the very family of God. And I can assure you that that is God's will for you, that you'd be saved. The Bible tells us in 2 Peter chapter 3 that God's not willing that any should perish. Not any. He doesn't want anybody to die, to go to the judgment and be cast into the lake of fire, the second death. That's not God's will for you. God's will for you is absolutely that you'd be saved, but you won't be saved any way other than God's way through faith in Jesus Christ. Amen. And so you can be sure that it's God's will that you'd be in his family. You can be sure that it's God's will that you would live right. That's right. That you would live right. That means that you'd not do what you ought not do. That means that you'd not go where you ought not go. And that means, on the other side of it, that you'd be living your life in such a way that you're doing what you're supposed to be doing, according to God, and you are where God would have you to be. Amen. And so you be sure of it. God's will for you is that you'll be saved, be part of his family, and that you'd live right, live for him. And I'm confident that it's God's will that you would be in church, that you'd be in church. Now, when you get saved, you're part of the body of Christ. All believers are. But I believe it's God's will for you that you'd be in a good, local, Bible-believing, Bible-preaching church. Amen. The Bible tells us we're not to go about forsaking the assembling of ourselves together. Now, he's talking about the local church, local believers coming together in a local assembly like that. And I'm sure it's God's will for you to be in a good church. If you're a child of God, if you're a saved person, if you're an unsaved person, you need to come to church where you can learn more about God and what he's done for you and how you can have a relationship with him through faith in Jesus Christ. And when you get saved, you get baptized, you need to get into a local church. It's God's will, I'm sure of that.
The church is the body made up of many members with different gifts, but God places members in the body as it pleased Him, and the body functions and grows as each part is working properly. It's God's will that you'd be in a good local church serving God in that context there. Now, I'm convinced that's God's will for every one of you. Beyond that, you need to seek God, what He would have for you, where He'd have you to be, what He'd have you do, what His will would be. But some helps for you in that is you spend time in God's Word, the Bible, and I'm sure that's His will for you to do that as well. But if you'll spend time in God's Word, the Bible, that can help you to have a move towards a better understanding of what His will is for you in other matters. Spend time with the Lord in prayer, asking Him to reveal His will to you, to help you, and to help you to do His will. Spend time in prayer with the Lord. That'll help you to find His perfect will for you. And then I'd say it'd help us to always look around, and back to this first point, just seeking what God's will and His purpose is. Look to see what God might be doing, what He might be doing in your life right now, right here in the current place, the current location, the current situation you're in. Look to see, is God working here? Is He doing something here? And that also includes in your local church. Is He doing something in your local church that you're in? You know, people want to jump from church to church to church. Maybe you just need to find out, is God doing something in this church for me? And settle right here and be content there. But look to see what God might be doing wherever you're here is. Is He blessing? Is He helping you maybe in some way by being there? It might not be pleasant, but is it still something that's helping you, maybe helping you to grow and develop? Maybe it's a place where you find that you are able to serve God. He's using you to serve in this location, this situation you're in. And in serving, it doesn't mean that you always get what you would think of as, you know, material blessings. It's not others serving you. You serving God sometimes means, is this somewhere where I can be a benefit to others? I can be a blessing to others by God having me here. And Paul, I think he saw that where he was. He'd rather go home and be with the Lord, but he knew by staying in this life, he could continue to be a blessing to others. And just by being wherever you're here is it somewhere where you're able to glorify God? Or, again, look to see what God might be doing. Maybe you're here, you're able to do some of those things, but you're convinced that there's somewhere else that God's got where those things would be even more at play for you, if you will. Maybe God just uses this to stir you to move where He would have you to go. So first of all, we need to seek God's will and His purpose. And then secondly, we need to submit. We need to submit, folks. Submit to be where God would have us to be. When He would have us to be there, how He would have us to be, for whatever the purpose He would have us to be there, and again, for however long He would have us. Submit to God's will and His purpose. Submit to being where He wants us to be. It may not always be comfortable. It may not always be the most pleasurable. It might not be what we might have desired necessarily, just left to ourselves. It might not be where we believed that we would wind up, or where we even believe that we ultimately will wind up. But we should submit to be where God would have us to be. We should want His will. And if we believe that this here is His will, then we ought to be content with it. We ought to be happy to be here. We ought to do our best while we're wherever this here is for us. We ought to do our best there, submitting to God where He would have us to be. And then lastly, we need to trust God, and it all goes together. We need to trust God. Even if we don't see maybe the whole purpose for why we are where we are, again, physical location or just point in life and situation, even if we can't see the whole purpose, and I want to say none of us will ever have the whole picture. Only God does, but we can still trust Him, amen. Our God is a faithful God. We know that He always does what's best. He always does what's right. And He's not going to ever do you, as our young people say, He's not going to do you dirty, folks. Trust God that He's faithful, that what He does is best, and it's right, because it is. Trust Him to bless you. Trust Him to bless you and to use you wherever your here might be. Trust Him. Trust God to move you if and when He sees fit to move you. I want to tell you, God can get you where you're supposed to be. And we understand, just like Paul was talking about his desire, if we've trusted in Christ, however good or bad we think we've got it in this here, in this life, if you're a child of God, we can trust God that one day He's going to get all of us as believers to our heavenly home to be with Him. Amen. We can trust Him. He'll get us there.
And so I'm going to wrap it up. Folks, I want to be where I'm supposed to be. Where is that, Jeff? Where are you supposed to be? The title of the message is Right Where You're Supposed to Be. I want to be right where I'm supposed to be. Where is that? Where I'm supposed to be is where God wants me to be. And you should want the same for yourself today. And if you do, and I hope you do, I know I do, I want to be right where God wants me to be, then if we want that, then we need to seek. We need to look for it. We need to submit, embrace it, wherever God would have us to be, and we need to trust God. Find blessing, find joy, find purpose, find satisfaction right where you're supposed to be. That is the message. Let's pray. Father, we do thank you for this time to be here this morning. I don't know why necessarily you saw fit to bring this message. As I tried to preach, I'm going to trust you with it. I try to be submissive to you to deliver it. I'm going to trust you with it, Lord God. And you've already used it to help me just this morning. And Lord, I trust that you're using it to help the people out there. Help us all, again, to seek after your will, to submit to your will, and trust you in your will, that you would have us and that you would get us right where we're supposed to be, Lord. Lord, be with us as we go throughout this day and in the days to come. We'll thank you and praise you for all you do. It is in Jesus Christ's name we pray. Amen. Amen. All right, folks, that is the message. Let's see, we did get some more amens came in. We got an amen from Anthony and Cameron and Robert. He's amening and giving glory to God this morning. Well, praise God. We appreciate all of you. Let me give you a few announcements, and we're going out of here this morning. We do invite you to come out and join us out at the Miracle Baptist Church for a Sunday morning worship service. That's at 11 o'clock each Sunday morning. The address is 830 Harvey Falk Road right here in Sanford, North Carolina. And I told you, I'm convinced it's God's will that you'd be in a good, local, Bible-believing, Bible-preaching church. Amen. And I happen to believe Miracle Baptist is the best one going. But if you've got a good church that you're a part of, you'd be faithful to that work. But if any of you ever get a chance to come visit us, you'd be our honored guest. We'd love to see you. We have Sunday evening service. You're invited to that. That's at 6 o'clock. Wednesday night prayer meeting at 6 o'clock. You're invited to that. We invite you to tune in the other radio broadcast we have here. It's called the Mountaintop Morning Program. Comes on each Monday through Saturday at about 7:40. And I say about 7:40, a little bit earlier on Saturday maybe. But I say about 7:40 because the Mountaintop Morning comes on after the local news. So whenever Miss Margaret's done with the local news, the Mountaintop Morning Program starts. It comes on Monday through Saturday. It's just about a 15-minute program to help us to start our day off in a good way, thinking about just how good God is, and trust that's an encouragement to you, and to help you all throughout your day. 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On AM, it's 1050 AM. You ought to tune in sometime. Again, I trust that would be a blessing and an encouragement to you. And then we certainly invite you to be back with us next Sunday morning for the Sunday service at 9 o'clock right here on WFJA 105.5 FM. Lord willing, we'll be right here next Sunday, and we'd invite you to be with us. We invite you to, and encourage you to be praying about it, be praying for it. You tune in and join us. But why don't you invite somebody else? Tell somebody else about the Sunday service. We'd sure love that. Appreciate that if you do it. And I hope it'd be a blessing to them. If it's an encouragement, the Sunday service, if it's a help to you in any way, it just might be a help to somebody else. And we'd appreciate it. And you can let the folks here at the radio station, give them a call from time to time. Let them know if you like the Sunday service. I know they'd probably enjoy hearing about it because we appreciate them making this opportunity available to us. Well, that's all we've got for announcements. We need to get on out of here. I'm going to get on across town to the church for Sunday school this morning. But it's been a blessing being here with you. And we're going to leave out of here this morning with a good song by the Concord Youth Choir. Song leader Roy's got them there ready to sing us out of here. And the name of the song is It's Been Worth Every Mile. I'll say God bless all of you. Hope you have a wonderful week. Song leader Roy.

0: 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The church address is 830 Harvey Falk Road, Sanford, North Carolina, 27332.
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0: university programs. And I think to me, part of the reason I even like wrote about that is that I happen to be somebody who's very academic. I'm now in medical school and always really thrived within that. But I think there is something kind of deeply inappropriate for an Ivy League university to be only really recruiting someone based on their athletic talents when they're like 13.
1: Kane writes about her experience as an elite youth runner in her memoir, This Is Not About Running. She feels like many athletic programs within top universities recruit young athletes without really caring about the child's educational future.
0: The unfortunate truth about the NCAA right now is it's so much less about a child's educational opportunities and more about how can the school make money marketing them as athletes. So for me, it wasn't ever really a question of would I start early, but more just kind of a reflection of like how toxic this sort of environment has become for young people.
1: She likens competing as a runner in the elite youth sports industry to professional horse racing, where horses are often drugged so they can run faster while in pain. The first time Kane ran while in excruciating pain was junior year of high school. She says it was different from the acceptable, good kind of pain where your lungs are burning and your legs are tired. That's a safe pain. It's making you better and stronger. This pain was different.
0: I remember just like running down the block near my house because I was just going to go for an easy run. And it was so deeply painful in a way that I think just like your animal instincts almost kick in and you're like, something is really, really not right. But I was so used to still pushing through things that I kept trying to like get back out there and keep moving. But it's something that I think deep down we lose our ability to trust ourselves and trust our guts. I think the older we get, like kids are very like in tune to like what makes them uncomfortable and they're going to cry if they're scared. And I think the older we get, the more we suppress those feelings. But I think the first time I ever had that level of pain, like it was very scary because I was really like, I'm not ignoring this. This is something really wrong.
1: Kane had suffered a glute injury that she says was mistreated by her running coach at the time. As a result, today she suffers from chronic pain. She says that this pattern of minimizing injuries continued into her professional running career with the Nike Oregon Project. It was an elite long-distance running team established by now disgraced coach Alberto Salazar. Kane says many of the members of the medical team were simply Salazar's buddies and not medically qualified to offer proper treatment.
0: For example, I worked with a sports psychologist who wasn't actually a sports psychologist, despite that being the credentials that I was informed by both him and by my team. But then also just even amongst like medical professionals, there were times where I would develop a stress fracture in a location where all of a sudden I had my coach's podiatrist buddy, you know, telling me what I should be doing in terms of cross training. And it wasn't ever really people who I think could remove like me being a young person who was hurt from what my coach wanted me to be able to do within a timeline that he wanted me to achieve it. So almost at all times, if I was like working with the physical therapist who was a part of the team, it was less like, let's make sure Mary gets really healthy through this. And it was more, how do we get her back to running as quickly as possible? And I think that is part of the reason that I've had certain chronic issues over the years.
1: Ultimately, Kane believes that fast-tracking the healing process was all about money and power.
0: It shouldn't be that somebody has to be abused so that people can make money, right? Like, I think a lot of these companies would make more money if they, like, made sure they really developed people and long-term and they didn't have the same number of injuries and they could have spokespeople who are really proud to work with these companies. So to me, it's so interesting because I think for a long time, I used to think like, oh, it's because of money. But I think it's really mostly about power. And those two things, I think, can have overlap. But I think good business is taking care of the people who are a part of your business. I don't think good business from a financial sense is abuse.
1: Throughout her career as both a professional and student runner, Kane says she suffered sexual, physical, psychological, and emotional abuse at the hands of coaches. One in particular was Alberto Salazar, who has since been banned from the sport for life.
0: Our relationship was inappropriate from quite early on. There were things he would do, like come into my room at night while I was sleeping. And inappropriate moments like that kind of littered our relationship throughout.
1: He was also very vocal about how much he liked her body. But these comments shifted as Kane got older.
0: The language changed from, you look like these women who I think look good, to, you know, your hips are now bigger, you're carrying weight in your face, your neck has changed, like very targeted and very cruel language around the way that I

0: looked, and the pressure to lose weight really intensified, and I was being given no true supervision. Like, I was working with a woman who is not actually a nutritionist, for nutritional guidance, and she was just the assistant coach's wife. And it was incredibly problematic because I just was massively under eating, and every time I would get on the track over the course of a year, like, I think I cried during almost every single workout that I did or had some sort of panic attack.
1: Kane says the lighter is better culture, which often leads to eating disorders, is rampant in elite sports. 7 years ago, she wrote a New York Times piece sharing the secrets many athletes hide to be able to fit in.
0: The salad is the best approach. Culture hasn't really changed, unfortunately. But I think the thing that young people, I would hope, understand and I hope can learn is that we don't know what these people are putting into their bodies to look like that either. And I think that's something that I've wrestled with as I've gotten older is, like, diuretics were offered to me. I know many athletes were on thyroid medication. There have been athletes who I used to compete against who have since failed drug tests. And I don't know what the cocktail of things, along with their salad, they were putting into their bodies to be able to maintain performance at that unhealthy weight. And I partly share that because I think, as a young girl who was being quite literally compared to the pictures of other women, being able to kind of have that perspective of, like, I don't know what they were putting their bodies through, and I'm never going to make choices like doing drugs to be able to maintain that look.
1: The constant starvation and overtraining through injuries ultimately affected Kane's performance. She developed a syndrome known as REDS, or relative energy deficiency in sport. It's a condition that affects both male and female athletes.
0: It's when you are under fueling to, like, the extent that you're, like, exerting energy. And what happens is this whole systems failure within your body. And for women, like, one of the warning signs is you develop amenorrhea, which is more than 6 months of a lost period. And your body just starts to not have enough fuel to really be able to maintain full function. And so you can lose your hair. You can all of a sudden have, like, cold intolerance, you get aches and pains, your bone density decreases, and as a result, your risk for injuries such as stress fractures massively goes up.
1: Kane had Olympic aspirations, but due to her injuries and performance as the eighth fastest woman in the world, she left the professional running world. Today, she's a medical student at Stanford University and founder of Adatlanta, a nonprofit based in New York City. Its mission is to provide professional athletic mentoring to underserved girls.
0: I hope all of the younger athletes that we serve are able to have lifelong relationships with sport and not drop out at the rates that we unfortunately see so many young girls drop out at. And then for the professional women, they can develop career skills and feel supported in ways that similarly have them stay a part of sport and ultimately become leaders in sport. Because so often within this broader sport industry, we don't really see strong female role models. And unfortunately, sometimes the folks that do make it to the top are people who condoned really poor and really toxic cultures throughout their career, instead of people who are like, no, I have always been in this environment that puts women and girls first.
1: Kane is also on the board of the Athlete Survivors Assist, an organization that's working to prevent abuse in sports. What she tells young athletes is to keep it fun.
0: Because as soon as you realize it's not fun anymore, that's either a sign that it's time for you to maybe try something new so that you can continue to bring joy into your life, or it's a sign that there's a problem. Because as soon as someone's making it more about them and your performances are upsetting them because they want more, that's a warning sign in and of itself. Because good coaches and great coaches want you to do well, but they want that for you. They want you to be able to have a great time. It's not about them and their leaderboard and all of the successes that they have. It's like the coaches that really change lives and are great are doing it for the kids, not for them.
1: Kane's book, This Is Not About Running, is available now in bookstores and online. You can learn more about Mary Kane and all of our guests on our website, radiohealthjournal.org. Our writer-producer this week is Polly Hansen. Our executive producer is Amira Zaveri. I'm Kristen Farah.
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2: If you were asked to come up with the names of a few geniuses throughout history, who would stand out? Lise Meitner? Charlotte Bronte? Rachel Carson? Wait a minute, who exactly are these so-called geniuses? If you're like most people, these are not the names that first popped into your head. Your list may have included men like Albert Einstein, Leonardo da Vinci, Charles Darwin, or Stephen Hawking. But why is that? Is it only because men are geniuses? Hardly. And what makes a person a genius anyway? Is the classification easy to quantify?
6: I think it's very subjective. I think most of the ways that we've used genius or tried to quantify genius in the past, from crazy things like the size of one's head to the things we use now like IQ, have just been found to be over and over again not very valid. All an IQ test does is determine how good you are at taking an IQ test. And so often they're also very gendered, and we need to expand our definition of what genius is and who can be a genius.
2: That's Janice Kaplan, author of The Genius of Women, From Overlooked to Changing the World.
6: Let me tell you one historical story about a woman named Lise Meitner, who discovered nuclear fission back in the 1930s. And it was a great discovery that won the Nobel Prize, but she didn't win the Nobel Prize. Her male lab partner did, because the men on the Nobel Committee just couldn't imagine that it could be a woman who made this great breakthrough. And when we have these ideas lodged deeply in our heads of what a genius looks like, or that it doesn't look like a young woman, then we end up with those great problems.
2: Thankfully, much has changed since the 1930s. And today's science community is determined to mend the mistakes of the past.
6: The good news on the other side of that is that physicists since have recognized what an egregious oversight it was and have started naming things after her. And there's a star named after her and an asteroid. And yes, there is a box on the periodic table named in her honor. And that is very encouraging to realize that perhaps we're starting to recognize some of the people who have been overlooked for way too long.
2: While Meitner received some past due credit for her discoveries, what's the full breakdown of female scientists who've been recognized for their contributions to the field?
7: 6% of Nobel Prize winners are women overall, and that boils down to just 3 in physics and 5 in chemistry and 12 in physiology or medicine. So very few.
2: That's Catherine Whitlock, author of 10 Women Who Changed Science and the World. In her book, Whitlock hopes to bring attention to some of the brilliant women in science who may have been overlooked. One of these women is the Italian scientist Rita Levi-Montalcini, who won a Nobel Prize in Physiology in 1986. She practiced her craft from her bedroom in Italy while hiding from the Nazis during World War II.
7: She had to flee Rome up into the hills around Tuscany, and with the help of her mother and her brother, actually assembled a laboratory in what was effectively her bedroom. Nothing stopped her. She was working on her field of research, which was neurology, and she was looking at how neurons, the nerve fibers in the nervous system, developed. And she was working with chick embryos, and there are some lovely stories about how she would collect eggs from the local farmyard and operate on the embryos at a very early stage to try and discover what was driving the development of the nervous system. And because the food shortages were so great in wartime, she would insist that the family ate the eggs afterwards. So she, and obviously, you know, she was constantly been ostracized for her Jewish background and really had to fight constantly to be recognized.
2: Despite the chaos of war, science and the men and women behind these discoveries persisted. Perhaps the most famous name on Whitlock's curated list is Marie Curie, who was the first woman to win the Nobel Prize and is one of only four people in the prize's history who has won it twice.
7: We talk about Nobel Prize winners, and that you could argue is one of the highest accolades in science, but none of these women set out to win a Nobel Prize. And I think we were very struck by three or four shared characteristics that these women had. And I think because they were working at a time when it was A, difficult for women to work at all, and B, in particular, very difficult to work in science, it was hugely male orientated. Their characteristics really bring out what it takes to succeed, both in science and any areas of life. And I think the key, we've mentioned partnerships. They were all hugely tenacious. I've often used the word, they had a terrier-like approach. They never gave up digging away, even when, as was frequently the case, the working conditions were absolutely appalling, to the point that Marie Curie died because of her science from radiation sickness.
2: The challenges women like Rita Levi-Montalcini and Marie Curie faced during the 20th century are unimaginable in today's landscape. Kaplan says it would have been easy to blame men for the extraordinary achievements of women that have been largely ignored. But that doesn't do anything to solve the problem.
6: It's not just that we live in a patriarchy, but the patriarchy lives in us. It's very hard sometimes to realize how affected we are by the ethos. It becomes the very air we breathe. And so if you're expected to do something and everybody you see around you is behaving in that particular way, it doesn't occur to you that there's something else. Or if it does, it's very, very difficult to achieve. I spoke to so many wonderful women geniuses, women doing extraordinary work for this book, but I'm also aware that each one of them had to figure out her own path. We're still at a point where women are achieving things and they're the first woman to do it. And that was kind of startling to me. You think somehow that we're long beyond that.
2: Kaplan says today's big names in science exhibit the same kind of tenacity and positive outlook that female geniuses of the past embodied.
6: They did find over and over again that the women who did succeed had a positive attitude and looked beyond that. And I think if you spend a lot of your time thinking of yourself as a genius and concerned about what's holding you back, it's very hard to focus on your work, too. I know it's a little bit unfair because it is saying that every woman has got to work this out for herself and figure this out for herself. But victimization, which I think sometimes the feminist movement has taken on a little bit too much now, in my view, is not been a positive for women.
2: Being recognized as a genius isn't a male versus female issue, but rather it's the construction of societal norms that hold people back.
6: I think it's important to understand that many of the traits that we're talking about in men and women are a lot more similar than they are different, and that a lot of the differences are really culturally enforced. And so much of the neuroscience research now is finding that some of the distinctions we think we make between male and female brains is also pretty unfounded. One researcher said that she has never seen an exclusively male or exclusively female brain, that most brains, all brains, are mosaics of traits. And isn't that a nice way to think of it? That a mosaic is kind of interesting, right? And we all have bits and pieces of who we are. And so if we recognize those, recognize people as individuals, I think we allow everybody to move a lot farther and a lot faster.
2: So the next time you're asked to name a genius, rather than jumping to the stereotypical answer of Einstein or Shakespeare, look further to the names that may have been overlooked. Read up on the contributions of Lisa Meitner or Charlotte Bronte or any of the many women named in these books, Janice Kaplan's The Genius of Women and Catherine Whitlock's book, 10 Women Who Changed Science and the World. 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This segment originally aired on our sister show, Viewpoints Radio, in March of 2020. It was written and produced by Polly Hansen. Our lead producer is Kristen Farah. Our production manager is Jason Dickey. I'm Greg Johnson.
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14: Medical notes this week. The gold standard treatments for Parkinson's disease may be working against each other. Research published in Nature Microbiology has found that a class of drugs typically prescribed to help more levodopa reach the brain actually reduce the effectiveness of levodopa. By killing off certain beneficial bacteria, these drugs allow others to thrive and destroy the levodopa before it can ever cross the blood-brain barrier. This discovery highlights the need to consider the microbiome when prescribing complex drug combinations. Should food companies pay the FDA? The agency collects user fees from pharmaceutical companies to help fund its safety research. Now, experts are proposing that the food industry gets on board. An analysis in the journal Health Affairs expects this move to generate more resources for the FDA. For an agency that's currently understaffed and underfunded, this could drastically aid its regulation efforts. And finally, sleep apnea may silently rewire the brain. Imaging research published in Neurology shows that untreated sleep apnea doesn't just disrupt sleep. It can impair memory and mood. Scientists found altered connections in areas that control emotion, attention, and short-term memory. These changes can occur even in people who don't notice symptoms. Doctors say early screening and treatment could protect the brain over time. And that's Medical Notes this week. I'm Mayon Vos de Betancourt.
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0: 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Go back almost 20 years and plastic production was half that number. Today, less than 10% of all plastic waste is recycled. For journalist Beth Gardner, the turning point came about 8 years ago when she learned that major oil companies were investing billions into expanding plastic production. That discovery became the foundation for her new book, Plastic Inc.
1: If you were an oil company, plastic basically gives you another source of income. So the price of oil and gas goes up, the price goes down. But if you're making plastic from it as well, you are padding your profits at the bottom. It's helped to keep, you know, some fracking wells going that would have otherwise shut down. And you're just padding your profits at the top as well when the cost is high.
0: In many ways, plastic is becoming part of the survival strategy for oil and gas companies. As electric vehicles, batteries, and renewable energy continue to grow, leaders are under pressure to find new profit models. Petrochemicals, which include plastics, has emerged as one of the biggest. And the scale of this build-out is hard to miss. Across parts of Texas, Louisiana, and Pennsylvania, huge industrial facilities, known as ethane crackers, run around the clock, turning fossil fuel byproducts into the chemical building blocks used to make plastic.
1: It's hugely polluting, and the carbon footprint is enormous. There's a new ethane cracker outside of Pittsburgh built by Shell Chemicals, subsidiary of the Shell Oil Company, and it's estimated to have the equivalent carbon footprint of more than 400,000 cars. Now, the other thing is that if you are someone who lives in the vicinity of one of these plants, whether it's an ethane cracker or another type of petrochemical plant making different types of plastic, there is often a huge problem with very unhealthy emissions of all kinds of different chemicals, some of them carcinogenic.
0: Gardner feels that most people have been fed a much simpler version of the story. If plastic is a problem, just try to be better about recycling it. She says that this message has been extremely effective at shifting attention away from its negative effects.
1: It's been really successful not only in pushing the idea of recycling as a way to sort of ease people's guilt and, you know, people's feelings of concern about plastic, but also to frame it as an issue of personal responsibility and consumer demand. So they've really sought very aggressively and very successfully to convince us that any problems that there are with excessive use of plastics and plastic wastes is our fault as consumers for demanding them, and also that the only problem there really to worry about is plastics that are improperly disposed of. So it's really sort of erasing the whole issue of excessive production as a problem in and of itself.
0: The reality is that most plastic is single use based on the current processing system we have. Some types are too expensive to process, while others are too complicated to sort. And in most cases, it's still cheaper to make new plastic than to reuse old material. Another question at the center of this debate is who actually pays for plastic after it's thrown away. Right now, much of that cost falls on local governments through trash collection, landfills, and recycling programs. Some states are now pushing extended producer responsibility laws that would shift more of that financial burden back onto the companies producing these items.
1: The idea of extended producer responsibility laws is to change that dynamic by putting the cost back onto the industry, the companies that are making and selling plastic, which would not only relieve a big fiscal burden on local and state governments, but would also begin to change the incentives for industry and maybe reduce some of the motivation that they have to make and sell more and more single-use plastic.
0: Gardner is quick to point out that this isn't about eliminating every form of plastic. Many medical devices, technologies, and safety products depend on the material. Her argument is that the conversation often gets distracted by those essential uses while ignoring the huge volume of disposable items that are being created purely for profit.
1: I think it's just important to remember that we can separate these things out, right? And that the essential uses can stay, but it doesn't mean that we need all of the unnecessary junk that we're throwing in the trash, you know, 5 minutes after it comes into our house.
0: Part of what makes this shift feel so normal is that many people don't remember what life was like before plastic. Decades ago, big companies like Coca-Cola operated large reusable networks where glass bottles were collected, cleaned, and refilled. Those systems disappeared, not because they stopped working, but because plastic bottles became more profitable.
1: It was cheaper for the company, but it wasn't cheaper in total. What happened was that Coke no longer had to deal with the empties, but local governments and state governments all across the country had to deal with the empties. So if this cost were pushed back onto the books of the company, that would change the equation of exactly how cheap plastic is, and which would in turn obviously change the equation of why it is used so frequently.
0: Gardner argues that plastic didn't take over modern life just because people loved the convenience. It grew because it creates massive profits for industry, even if many of the long-term invisible costs were pushed onto public systems and our environment. For many years, the conversation around plastics has been about individual consumer choices. The water bottle you buy, the plastic bags for shopping, the recycling bin you sort. Gardner says the bigger question is why private corporations are working so hard to make sure plastic keeps flowing in the first place. To learn more about this topic and our guest, journalist Beth Gardner, head to viewpointsradio.org. 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Our studio manager is Jay Silvers. I'm Gary Price.
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8: From late-night TV to TikTok feeds, political jokes are everywhere. Comedians help shape how many Americans process elections, politicians, and the constant news cycle. But at a time when people can barely agree on basic facts, what does political comedy even do anymore? Is it changing minds or just giving people another way to root for their side? Patrick Giammario, Associate Professor of Political Science at the University of North Carolina at Greensboro, says comedy and politics have long gone hand in hand.
9: We can go all the way back to the ancient Greeks, where there would be, we have some famous playwrights, in particular Aristophanes, who's a comic playwright who would write plays and put on plays that would make fun of the Athenian democracy, the role of leaders, of the role of war fighting, and whether or not going to war was a good idea or not. And, you know, the form that laughing at politics has taken throughout history has changed. I mean, like I said, you can kind of think about comedy in the ancients, kind of the role of humor and wit become more important kind of in the early modern period and all the way up to the present, where we have nightly entertainment oriented around making fun of politicians and political events.
8: In the U.S., political satire dates back to the country's founding. Benjamin Franklin used humor to criticize British rule. And by the 1800s, political cartoons were helping shape public opinion at a time when many adults couldn't read. However, the biggest change happened in the 1970s, when Johnny Carson brought political jokes into mainstream late-night TV during Watergate.
10: There was a time when everyone read their local paper, they had it delivered to their doorstep. Everybody, you know, watched the same couple channels on TV. Everybody watched Johnny Carson, and then they talk about it the next day at the water cooler and so forth. And so if Johnny Carson did make political jokes, they would have to be the kinds of political jokes that were palatable to a general audience. And so there was probably less polarization in terms of both news coverage, topics, and also the kinds of jokes that were deemed acceptable.
8: That's Anthony Fowler, a professor in the Harris School of Public Policy at the University of Chicago. He says that with the sheer number of traditional and social media outlets available now, audiences can easily find political comedy that aligns with their views and beliefs. And the people who tend to break through are often the ones who pick a side and stick to it.
10: It used to be the case that if you saw a comedian, it was because one of a few outlets put them on TV. You know, Comedy Central or HBO decided that this person was funny enough and acceptable enough for mass consumption. And now there are many more and easier ways to find comedians that you like and so forth. So I think, you know, so I think what's the state of political comedy? Like, in some ways, it's good in that it's easier for comedians to get out there and have their voices heard. It's easier for consumers to find things that interest them. But it also means that we're in this highly polarized era where at the water cooler, there's nobody, you can't say like, oh, hey, did you catch that special last night or whatever, right? Nobody's watching the same thing. People are segmented.
8: Many of today's most popular late night hosts and comedians have also taken a very clear position against President Trump. He's been the center of political satire for years, but the volume of content has only grown during his second term. But after years of the same punchlines, some people say the material is starting to feel a little worn out.
9: Until, I would say, the 2024 election, there had been this kind of theory on the left, kind of the broad center left in this country, kind of from the Democratic Party through kind of big media, Hollywood, which said that the way to beat Trump was to laugh at him. Especially around 2016, this huge proliferation of political satire programs on networks like Comedy Central, but then also the elevation of political comedians to programs that had previously been fairly unpolitical. So the biggest example of this would be Stephen Colbert. And this really persisted for about a decade, right? Well, again, this kind of faith that I think many on the center left had that if we only laugh at him, he'll go away.
8: Clearly, that plan didn't work. But big names like Stephen Colbert and Jimmy Kimmel continue to make Trump a central part of their monologues. But they're also dealing with a level of political backlash that feels different than before. CBS announced last summer that it was canceling Colbert's show, and the last episode recently aired. Meanwhile, Kimmel's been accused by the president and first lady of inciting violence over jokes he made before the White House correspondents' dinner. Beyond the blowback and the headlines, a bigger question remains. Are audiences actually enjoying this content?
9: This is a moment in which Colbert and Kimmel and basically kind of any of these big media, any of these comedians who are hosted on big media platforms who have staked out an oppositional attitude towards Trump are quite weak. This isn't to say that there aren't folks sort of pushing back on these things, right? Of course, you know, Kimmel sort of famously saved his job about 6 months ago when there was kind of this mass uprising of anger in the aftermath of Disney or ABC kind of temporarily canceling his or postponing putting his show on hiatus after being attacked by the administration. But I think on the whole, I think the Trump administration is attacking these programs at a moment when they've already become quite weak, when the popular social base supporting them just simply isn't what it was a decade ago.
8: Over the last 10 years, the popularity of late-night TV has lost ground to streaming and short-form platforms like YouTube and TikTok. But regardless of views and ratings, Giammario and Fowler argue that politicians may disagree with or even condemn jokes made at their expense, but they shouldn't use their power or influence to silence them. Just one day after Trump called for Kimmel's firing on Truth Social, the FCC announced a review of all of ABC's broadcast licenses. To some critics, the timing felt hard to ignore. In a country built around free speech protections, the debate ultimately goes beyond comedy. It's about whether people can publicly mock those in power without fearing retribution.
10: Just a legal, principled First Amendment kind of argument, which is we certainly would not want to live in a world where government officials were explicitly censoring or silencing any kind of speech that they don't like, whether it's comedy or something else. I think that is a concerning trend. If there's an explicit effort from government officials to silence people and censor people in general, if on the other hand, you know, Trump is just kind of reacting and sharing his opinion and saying like, oh, I don't find Jimmy Kimmel very funny and here's why, I don't see anything obviously wrong with that. And if Jimmy Kimmel's ratings have gone down because everyone who's moderate to conservative stopped watching him, then it kind of makes sense that the network would not want to continue the show.
8: And while audiences are entitled to support or not support any political comedy they choose, Giammario believes conservatives may come to regret pushing back against comedians the way they have.
9: While the Trump administration and its allies may be sort of celebrating the cancellation of Stephen Colbert and Colbert's program and perhaps salivating at the prospect of getting Jimmy Kimmel off the air, this might be something that they come to regret. You know, much of the laughter that was produced by political comedy, particularly during the first Trump term, kind of has functioned less to weaken Trump and his allies and actually sort of diffuses many tensions and frustrations that everyday citizens have with politicians, with the political system, with the economic situation. And it diffuses them in kind of a safe manner. People are kind of frustrated with the way politics is. They go watch a political comedy show, they laugh a little bit, and they go to bed, and they're kind of relaxed, right? And if you sort of take that release valve away from them by canceling or threatening political comedians on ABC or CBS, now all of a sudden people don't have a kind of safe, quote unquote, safe way to sort of release that energy and frustration and tension.
8: At its best, political comedy offers more than just a distraction from today's political climate. It helps make sense of a complicated moment, holds power to account, and offers people a different way to engage with the news.
9: The ability to make fun of and laugh at the expense of powerful political figures and institutions is an essential feature of any sort of free political culture, right? Comedy makes entrenched hierarchies of power and conventional patterns of acting, you know, it makes them appear ridiculous, at least for a moment. And so this is a way in which citizens kind of break out of established habits of seeing, hearing, and thinking about the world. And because it's an experience through which it becomes possible to kind of see ourselves and one another in new ways, I think it's essential to any kind of democratic political project of building a more equal and just and fair society.
8: To find out more about Patrick Giammario, Anthony Fowler, and all of our featured guests, visit viewpointsradio.org. For more behind the scenes, check out Viewpoints Radio on X, Facebook, and Instagram. This segment was written and produced by Grace Galanti. Our executive producer is Amira Zaveri. Our studio manager is Jay Silvers. I'm Marty Peterson.
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15: This is Viewpoints Explained. I'm Ebony McMorris. More couples are adding an extra item to their wedding to-do list: premarital counseling. A recent survey by The Knot found that out of 17,000 engaged or just married couples, about a third went to couples therapy. For Gen Zers, this number is higher at 39%, and the demand is growing. Data from mental health tech company Headway shows that family and couples therapy appointments increased by more than 50% over the last 2 years. Once seen as a last-ditch effort to save a failing marriage, couples therapy is now viewed as a way to maintain a healthy and happy partnership. And it's not just about avoiding divorce. Many people say they don't want to repeat the patterns they saw in their parents' marriages. One upside is that therapy offers a neutral and supportive space to have difficult conversations about common relationship issues like where money is being spent or how couples talk to each other in moments of conflict. Experts say that while premarital therapy can fix a relationship, it can help couples gain the right tools as they move into this next chapter. And for a growing number of young people, it's becoming just as important as picking a venue or choosing what's on the menu. That's Viewpoints Explained for this week. More in a moment.

0: Welcome to Culture Crash, where we examine what's new and old in entertainment. So often, when it comes to pop culture, it's all about what's shiny and new. Trailers for the biggest movies of the summer, push notifications for a new show, and billboards boasting about the latest albums from music's hottest stars. But there is, of course, a beauty in going back and revisiting an old favorite. For instance, did you know that Breaking Bad is just still streaming on Netflix? I often cite it as my favorite show of all time, and it was recently calling to me from its little window for a rewatch. The series, which ran from 2008 to 2013, aired just 62 episodes, but managed to become one of TV's biggest successes of all time. The series won 16 Primetime Emmy Awards, including 2 for Outstanding Drama Series, as well as 4 for Bryan Cranston, 3 for Aaron Paul, and 2 for Anna Gunn. Breaking Bad also gave audiences what I consider to be the greatest single season of all time, with its 5th and final. Endings can be tricky for shows. Audiences are often in love with the long game on TV, and seem to balk at endings more than they embrace them. But Breaking Bad, with all of its intricate plots and richly satisfying characters, is an absolute exception to that trend. All 16 episodes in its final season serve a purpose, and not a note is missing. The season aired over 2 years, and even that somehow worked out in the show's favor, with its stunning mid-season cliffhanger keeping audiences on edge for 11 long months in 2012 and 2013. The show's final 3 episodes, Ozymandias, Granite State, and Felina, defied audience expectations for plotting, climaxing earlier than we expected, and then paying that off with an icy penultimate episode and a second climax of a series finale. Revisiting it all these years later proves just how right critics and audiences were to celebrate the show's ending so thoroughly. And it's always just sitting there on our TVs, waiting to be devoured all over again. I'm Evan Rook.
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1: And now, we take you live to Jonesboro Heights Baptist Church for the regular Sunday morning service. 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

Good morning, everyone. It's great to see you today. Thank you for coming to join us in time of worship. I want to welcome all of you. Welcome any of those who may be visiting with us today. If this is your first time as a guest with us, thank you for coming. We would invite you to take the visitor card from in the pew rack in front of you. You'd fill that out throughout the course of this morning, drop that in the offering plate as you go or at the desk as you leave. We would love to be able to follow up with you and just answer any questions you may have and just let you know how grateful we are that you were with us. For those who may be watching on the stream or listening on the radio, we welcome you to join with us as well. I do have a few announcements I'd like to cover today. First of all, let me encourage you to make sure you pay close attention to the things that are in your bulletin. We have coming up just after the service today, there will be a meeting about our Hurricane Helene rebuild project. We have a team headed to Western North Carolina in July 26th through the 30th. And if that is something you would have an availability and interest in participating in, even if it wasn't for the entire time, let me encourage you to join in at the meeting, ask any questions that you may have, get that information. We'd love to see a large group go to invest in that work. That's today, right after the service. Deacon nomination forms, you have received information about that. We're delaying the due date on that for another week until next Sunday. I encourage you, if you would, prayerfully to submit those forms. Coming up also, we're very excited. VBS is almost upon us, and so whether you are needing to register kids, register as a volunteer, or you want to help out by providing some of the decoration supplies, you can do all of that. We encourage you to do so. There's more information on the bulletin board in the hallway for that, as well as in your bulletin. And there's a thing called Shakers and Bakers, and it is part of our welcome team, our greeting team, where we have folks that will follow up with guests who are with us, and we'll also provide them with a tasty baked good and things like that. We're always looking for new folks who have a heart for that, whether it's the baking part or the following up and visiting with folks who visit us. We'd love for you to do that. And so if you are interested in that, you can follow up with us in the office and we'll get you connected. But join us if you would.

or a group of four men or women of any age to be a part of that coming up in August 29th, that would be great. We'd love for you to do that. And as you may know, Pastor Brian is out fulfilling some of his National Guard duties on his time with his troops for the next couple of weeks. And so if we'd invite you to keep him in your prayers as he engages with the soldiers and the staff during this time. But I'd like to take a moment now to introduce Reverend David Yarbrough for coming to join us and share what God has laid on his heart with us. Let me tell you just a little bit about David. Many of you may know him. He's a native Sanfordite, Sanfordian. He grew up in Sanford. And he's married to his wife, Teresa, here for 34 years. They have two kids, Olivia and Isaac. And Olivia and her husband, Dane, just had their first child, their first grandchild, Murphy Noah. And so David pastored at Moore Union Church for 25 years, retired just a couple years ago. But he's also managed the carpenter shop for 34 years, continues to do that. In fact, I ran into him just a few days ago there as well. So we welcome you, and he should all be all warmed up to bring the word. He's already preached at Cool Springs earlier this morning, so he's great. We're glad to have him with us. And let me just invite you now, if you would, let's welcome, give him a good JHBC welcome. Thank him for being here today. Thank you. Let me invite you, if you would, to join me in prayer now. Together, to praise the Lord, we acknowledge your mighty power, for you created the heavens and the earth and everything in them. We celebrate your rich grace, for there's no way we could know you and have a personal relationship with you apart from your willingness to send your son Jesus to come live among us and offer himself up as a sacrifice, rescuing us from the penalty of our sin. And so we sing, Lord, we rejoice, we honor you and your life-giving word. Accept our praise as an offering of worship. We love you and thank you for all you've done. In the name of Jesus, we pray. Amen. I'm going to invite you to go ahead and stand with me. I'd like for you to read just the one verse from Psalm 147, verse 1. Let's read it together. Praise the Lord. How good it is to sing praises to our God. How pleasant and fitting to praise Him. Amen. And how we sing now? What was we saying? You join me. Let's just sing.

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0: time.
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0: 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How good it is to know we have a home being prepared for us in heaven. Let's sing this wonderful song together.

0: everybody. 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
1: Good morning, boys and girls. Good morning. Let me see who all's out there. Gracious me, it's a lot. I like it. Now, let's think just a minute. When I had my three boys there with me all the time, there was one, Hunter, and I just couldn't get rid of him. He would hold on to my skirt, and wherever I went, there he was. I had to peel him off my leg when I took him to daycare. I had to peel him off my leg at church. I just couldn't get him off of me. He needed me all the time. And do you know God is like that? He's a shepherd that kind of takes care of his sheep. Not kind of, but he does. And so that's like when your mommy's with you all the time to guide you, and that helps out a lot. Well, I want to talk to you a little bit about why God in the scripture says a little bit about how we are like sheep, boys and girls, and like we depend on our mommy, we have to depend on God too. I want to tell you a couple of things about sheep. Look at this. I did not know this. One thing, I have one of Gilbert McDowell's old sermons, and I found one thing out from there, but he doesn't know it. Don't tell him. But anyway, I found out some sheep facts. But here's one. Look at that sheep on his back. That's not something made up. That's what sheep do. They have a heavy, heavy wool fur coat. It's wool. And it gets so heavy that sometimes when they lay down, they fall over and they'll be out in the meadow with their legs up in the air. And if somebody doesn't come and get them, guess what happens? They don't make it. Isn't that sad? They don't make it. And so the shepherd has to come and flip them over. But they have to sneak up, or when they do flip them over, they'll run away and they'll never come back. They are like that. And guess what else? Do you see this one on this side? Do you know that their wool never stops growing? It grows and grows and grows. And if the shepherd doesn't do something about it, guess what? It gets too heavy and they're gone. That's a lot of taking care of, isn't it, boys and girls? And the shepherd has to take care of them because of that. And not only that, they don't like water. They're scared of water. That's crazy too, right? They got to have water, so the shepherd has to help them. So, boys and girls, I want you to remember this. God, in the scripture, he is our shepherd. The same way that the shepherd on the earth takes care of sheep, God takes care of us the same way. I remember one time a little boy stepped up in front of his class and he said, "You know what? When I grow up, I'm going to be a lion tamer." And then he sat there a minute and he said, "If my mommy comes with me." So think about that. The shepherd is like your mommy, right? But so much better. Thanks for coming, boys and girls. I have a different surprise. It's going to be great. See you later.
0: One of my favorite verses, John 1:12. "Yet to all who received him, to those who believed in his name, he gave the right to become children of God." Won't you stand? Let's sing this together.

didn't have it.

seated. As we continue our time of worship and giving back to God in this time of the offering, wouldn't you know we were able to give in the offering plate by using the QR code through the mail or online on our church website, and you can give as you enter the sanctuary or during this next song in the offering plates that are in the front and in the rear of the in the foyer. Would you join me in prayer? We thank you, God, for always loving us, always guiding us, and for choosing us, your church, to carry the light of the gospel to the world. You have so blessed us with the means to support this work, and we now ask that you bless this offering. Fill us with the power of your Spirit as we, your servants, work to accomplish what you desire. In the powerful name of Jesus, we pray. Amen.

0: Good morning. My wife and I are delighted to be with you today. Appreciate the music by the choir. The choir at our church used to sing that song. That was always one of my favorite ones to sing. It's a beautiful song. Psalm 23. If you have your Bibles, please join me in Psalm 23. Yes, I'd say if you're familiar with the Bible at all, you're probably familiar with John 3:16, and you're probably familiar with the 23rd Psalm. Most everybody has at least heard of those two passages of Scripture. As Pastor Scott said, we were over at Cool Springs this morning. They're kicking off Bible school tonight, and their theme is the 23rd Psalm. And so Pastor Trent asked if I would share from Psalm 23, and you are the benefactors of that request, depending upon how you want to look at it. Hey, it's a great psalm. Yeah, I got to thinking about it. I don't think I'd ever preached on this psalm completely until this morning. I've used it in funerals a lot and used it to introduce certain passages, but I think it's the first time I've ever preached through the entire psalm, so it was great for me to spend some extra time in the psalm. Let me read the passage and we'll get right to it. The Lord is my shepherd, I shall not want. He makes me to lie down in green pastures. He leads me beside the still waters. He restores my soul. He leads me in the paths of righteousness for his namesake. And yea, though I walk through the valley of the shadow of death, I will fear no evil. Your rod and your staff, they comfort me. And you prepare a table before me in the presence of mine enemies. You anoint my head with oil. My cup runs over. Surely goodness and mercy shall follow me all the days of my life, and I will dwell in the house of the Lord forever. Will you bow with me in prayer? Father, we thank you for your word. We thank you for Jesus, the living word. Thank you at this time that we could gather on a beautiful day to worship your name, to sing your praises, to be still and know that you are God. Lord, speak to our hearts through this passage. What a great, tremendous passage it is. Show us what it means for you to be our shepherd afresh and anew in Christ's name. Amen. As I said, if you're familiar with any passages, probably this is one of them. How many times has it been read at funerals to comfort a family that has lost a loved one? How many times has a pastor or a friend used it beside a hospital bed of someone who is close to death just to offer peace and hope in that moment? How many times has we as individuals turned to Psalm 23 going through a rough spot, a hard time, and just turned to it just to be reminded that God is there for us and that he's going to shepherd us through these times? If you notice, the psalm begins and ends with the Lord. The Lord is my shepherd, and I shall dwell in the house of the Lord forever. It begins and ends with him. So our lives should begin and end with the Lord, and he should be everywhere in between. This is a psalm of confident trust. As you go through this psalm, the psalmist is so confident in his life since he has the Lord as his shepherd. And we want to start by laying out the foundation for his confidence. And the foundation is in the first part of verse 1. I'm sure you know what it is. The Lord is my shepherd. That is the foundation of this psalm. That is the basis from which every theme and every truth and every reality that he talks about comes from. The fact that the Lord is his shepherd. That's the foundation. You know, everyone in Bible times knew all about sheep and all about shepherds. Belinda's educated us a little bit about sheep this morning. Thank you, Belinda. But probably most of us don't know a whole lot about sheep. Most of us didn't grow up around sheep. Maybe some of you grew around cows and horses, and perhaps some of you even hogs, you know. Our grandfathers used to kill hogs. I'm sure some of you or some of your people did. But not a lot going on with sheep in this area, if you think about it. But the psalmist and his crowd, the biblical crowd, knew exactly what it meant for the Lord to be his shepherd, because they knew about sheep and they knew about shepherds. And so it was real clear to him. And so I say that to begin with this, laying the foundation for this psalm and the truths we're going to look at. Back then, the shepherd was everything to the sheep. The shepherd lived with the flock. The shepherd was everything. He was the physician. He was the protector. He was the one who provided for the sheep. He was the one who cared for them and looked after them. He was the one, as Belinda talked about that would shear them when need be. He was the one that rescued them when they went astray. He was the one that protected them from the beasts that would come after them, the lions, the bears. David talked about killing a lion and a bear when he was a shepherd. But he was everything, everything to the sheep. And so when David says, "The Lord is my shepherd," that's what he's saying. He is saying that the Lord is everything to him. That is the foundation for the truth of this psalm. And I hope today that each of us can say with confidence and with assurance that the Lord is my shepherd, that he's everything to me. Sometimes we have, you know, part room for God. We can create a little corner for him sometimes, and we can give him, you know, a certain day of the week or a certain time frame. But is he everything to us? We rely upon him for everything. We seek his wisdom for everything. We look to his word for moral choices and moral decisions. We allow him to lead us down the paths that we need to go down. That's what David is talking about, that in every aspect of his life, the Lord is his shepherd. That is the foundation of this psalm. David understood that he desperately needed God to be his shepherd. And if we don't go home with anything else today from this psalm, and there's a lot here, we need to go home with that. That we all need the Lord to be our shepherd, to be everything to us. Not just give him part of our lives, but give him everything. And I think about when David said, "The Lord is my shepherd," the privilege. David thought it a privilege to be able to call the Lord his shepherd. He's my shepherd. He's not just a shepherd or the shepherd. But he's mine. David said he's my shepherd. If you look at all the personal pronouns here, he says he makes me to lie down. He leads me beside the still waters. He restores my soul. He leads me in the paths of right. Think about the privilege of that the Lord is leading us and guiding us and providing for us and caring for us, that he is involved in our lives in every detail, in every aspect. It is a privilege to have the Lord as our shepherd, isn't it? And it's only by his love and by his grace that we can say that. And it's also a privilege because I think about the words of Jesus in Matthew chapter 9, when Jesus was out in the cities and the villages, and it says he was healing and he was teaching lots of people. But it says that when he saw the multitudes, that he was moved with compassion for them because they were weary and they were scattered like sheep having no shepherd. Well, what a contrast. Here's David with all the confidence in the world saying, "The Lord is my shepherd." And here's Jesus looking at multitudes of people who say that they don't have any shepherd. Folks, there are people that we know, perhaps in our families, our friends, the people we work with, they need our shepherd. They need the shepherd that we have. They need Jesus as their shepherd. We can say with confidence today the privilege we have of saying, "The Lord is my shepherd." And that is the foundation of this psalm, but that is also the foundation of our Christian lives. We can't make it without it. We are nothing without the Lord. We have no forgiveness. We have no salvation. We have no eternal life. We have no hope. We have no peace. We have no joy. He isn't just the foundation of this psalm, but the idea of the Lord being our shepherd is the foundation of our lives. I hope today, number one, that everybody here can say that the Lord is my foundation, that he is who I'm building my life upon. He is the one I'm looking to for answers to the questions in this complicated world that we live in now, that he is the one who I look to for answers when I've got questions about things. And he is the one who is going to supply me with the guidance in my moral life and my moral decisions so that I am actually going down the paths of righteousness. That's the foundation of our psalm. And then I want to look at, because David has that foundation, I want you to notice three confident statements that David makes because of that. I said this is a psalm of confidence, and it is. They're all kind of psalms. Don't you love to read through the psalms? You just see, as they say sometimes about us, David wears his heart on his sleeve. You know, and all the people who wrote the psalms do. If they're sad, you know it. If they're mad, you know it. And if they're joyful, you know it. In this psalm, you really sense the confidence that David has. His confidence in God and his Lord. These are some incredible statements that he's going to make. Three of them I'm going to share with you. And I want us to think about the fact, could we make these same statements? Do we have the confidence today to make the same statements that David makes? Here's the first one. David says, I will always have what I need. Because the Lord is my shepherd, I will always have what I need. How does he say it in verse 1? The Lord is my shepherd, I shall not want, or I shall not lack. I think the CSB says, I have everything I need. Everything I need. That's David's statement. Incredible statement. As he looks at his life and the things that he's going to face, the problems that come up, the circumstances in life that change sometimes, the challenges all of us have from going through middle school, right, to figuring out what to do as a career, to perhaps getting married and the challenge of that, raising a family, oh my goodness, getting through the teenage years with your kids, right, and then just somehow thinking about getting older. And what that's going to be like and what you're going to do. And then mixed with that, all the challenges that come to our lives because of sin and the struggles that we have with sin and temptation. And then just unexpected things. And yet through it all, David is saying here, I will always have what I need in life because the Lord is my shepherd. He's my shepherd. He's going to provide. Sheep are helpless and needy animals. They need a lot of care. They need a lot of help. They just need to be cared for. And David in verses 2 and 3 makes it clear that he understands what a shepherd does. The Lord is my shepherd, I shall not want. He makes me lie down in green pastures. He leads me beside the still waters. He restores my soul. He leads me in paths of righteousness for his name's sake. In those two verses, David is spelling out the care and the concern for the shepherds that he knows growing up and the fact that he was a shepherd. But he's also sharing the fact that he knows that God is caring and is concerned about him. Hey, God loves you today. I don't know a lot of you. I know a lot of you. Familiar faces, some names I know, some I have forgotten. But I don't know a lot of you. I don't know what's going on in your life today. But I want you to know this, whatever's going on in your life today, God loves you and he cares about you and he is a shepherd that wants to help you and support you in whatever you're facing. That he deeply cares for you today. Not only does he provide for us, but he'll rescue us if we go astray. David says he restores my soul. This is a tremendous piece of poetry on sheep and shepherds, right? There's another piece of poetry about sheep and shepherds. It's not nearly as tremendous. It goes like this. Little Bo Peep lost her sheep, and she can't know where to find them. Leave them alone, and they'll come home, bringing their tails behind them. Oh my goodness, Little Bo Peep, you don't know anything about being a shepherdess. I mean, if you lose a sheep and you don't go looking for it, you've lost a sheep, okay? I mean, a shepherd goes looking for sheep that are lost, right? Because they're too dumb to come home. They are needy and they are helpless animals. What is David saying here? David's saying, I'm like a sheep. I'm like a sheep. Sometimes I go astray, David says. Sometimes I can't provide the things I need. Sometimes I don't have the wisdom to make the right decisions. Sometimes I choose the wrong path. Sometimes I have to be rescued. That's what David's saying. But he's saying that I have a shepherd. I have a divine shepherd who cares about me and who loves me. And he's going to lead me beside the still waters. And he's going to restore my soul. He's going to lead me in the paths of righteousness. That's what David is saying. I have a shepherd who's going to meet every need that I have. And so do you. So do you. What an incredible statement. A statement of confidence. That because the Lord is my shepherd, I will always have what I need. Now, I didn't say you'll always have what you want, okay? Because sometimes we mistake what we really need for sometimes what we really want. But God does know what we really need. And at the right moment, at the right time, he will supply it. You can count on it. Philippians 4:19 says that my God shall supply all your needs according to his riches in glory by Christ Jesus. The Lord told Paul that my grace is sufficient for you. That Paul, I'm going to take care of that problem you've got with that thorn in your flesh. You're going to be okay. I'll meet your needs. So we need to ask ourselves today, can I make that statement? That because the Lord is my shepherd, I will always have what I need. His second statement is this, I will never have to be afraid. Now, if you thought that first statement was going to be an incredible statement, this one is really incredible, isn't it? I will never have to be afraid. There are things that come up in life that make us afraid, aren't there? There's so many things, that, especially in our world today. Oh, my goodness. You know, you cut the news on for 30 seconds, you're probably going to be afraid, right? I mean, just at every turn, there's something going on. It takes a lot of trust to be able to say what David says in this passage. A lot of trust. David says, I'm not going to be afraid. You know, sheep are not only helpless animals, but they're also easily frightened. I mean, easily frightened. There's a little boy in school one time, and his teacher was trying to teach the class about arithmetic. And she said, if there are 9 sheep in a pen, and something frightens them or scares them really badly, and 5 jump out, how many are left? Every kid in the class, 4. 4 sheep. One kid said, no, that's not right. And she says, what do you mean that's not right? Well, this kid, his dad was a shepherd. And the teacher said, son, you don't understand arithmetic. He said, that may be, teacher, but you don't understand sheep. If one sheep is frightened, they're all frightened, right? Because they're easily frightened. So here's David comparing himself to sheep who are easily frightened. And yet David says, even though I walk through the valley of the shadow of death, I will fear no evil. That's an incredible statement to me. In fact, I almost feel guilty for the times I've been afraid when I read that, right? All of us are going to face fear, okay? You can't escape it. David, I think, is getting at here. We can't let fear paralyze us. We can't let fear control us. We can't let fear keep us from being and doing what God wants us to do and who God wants us to be. I think that's what we have to do with fear. It's not that we're not going to be afraid, but we're not going to let it dictate how we live our lives. Why is David mentioning fear here in verse 4? Well, because there's nothing about green pastures in verse 4, is it? There's nothing about quiet waters in verse 4. What do you read about in verse 4? Yea, though I walk through the valley of the shadow of death, I will fear no evil. So here's a ravine, a dark valley with evil in it, a shadowy place, a dangerous place, a place that could even be a place of death. Yea, though I walk through the valley of the shadow of death. I mean, this is a place where it's unclear how things are going to turn out. This is a place where we're just not sure how the circumstances are going to go. If the report from the biopsy is going to be the report we want, right? Shadow of death. This is a place where the relationship is going bad in the marriage, and we're not sure if the marriage is going to survive. The valley of the shadow of death. This is where the call comes about, you know, the baby that's in the womb, that there might be a problem with that baby. And we're just not sure what's going to happen. You see, this is an unclear time, an uncertain time that David's writing about here. No quiet waters, no green pastures, right? It's a different place. It's a dark place. It's a scary place. And yet David says, yea, though I walk through the valley of the shadow of death, I will fear no evil. What an incredible statement. How does he make such a statement? Let me tell you 3 reasons I think he made that statement and 3 reasons that we can make that statement, okay? I will never have to be afraid. Number 1, our shepherd is still leading us. We might be in the valley, we might be in the dark ravine, but our shepherd is still leading us. He's leading us. Not every path of righteousness is an easy path. Not every path that the Lord leads us down is an easy path. But he's got somewhere he wants to take us. He's got some, perhaps, character flaw he wants to fix in us. He's got some way that we need to be more like Christ that he's trying to build into us. And so he is leading us through this valley so that we're going to cling to him. There's Belinda again, clinging, right, Belinda? Clinging so that we will cling to him and depend upon him and trust in him that much harder, with that much more determination that, Lord, I'm going to depend on you and trust you, and I'm going to walk with you through this thing, and I know that you're going to see us through it, no matter how dark this valley might be. So our shepherd is still leading us. Another reason I think David could make this statement, and we can, is our shepherd is still with us. Yea, though I walk through the valley of the shadow of death, I will fear no evil, for thou art with me. God is still with David. His shepherd is still with him, even in the valley. God is with you in your valley. God is with you on those dark paths, on those shadowy trails, those times of uncertainty, those things that are hard. God is with you. The Bible says he'll never leave you or forsake you. And then the third reason he can make this statement is our shepherd is still able to protect us. Your rod, your staff, they comfort me. Here the shepherd becomes a shepherd warrior. The rod was a short stick that he would use to beat off enemies. The staff was used to move the sheep like he needed to and for protection. And so God is still able to protect you even through the dark valley, even through the hard times. He is able to provide exactly what we need because the Lord is our shepherd. Don't be afraid of the dark days. Don't be afraid in the dark valleys. You have the Lord as your shepherd, and he will provide all that you need, exactly when you need it. Two statements down, one to go. First statement, I will always have what I need. Because the Lord is my shepherd, because the Lord is your shepherd, you will always have what you need. Then David says, because the Lord is my shepherd, I will never have to be afraid. And then thirdly, he says, because the Lord is my shepherd, I will always be with the Lord. Surely goodness, or verse 5, you prepare a table before me in the presence of my enemies. You anoint my head with oil. My cup runs over. Surely goodness and mercy shall follow me all the days of my life, and I will dwell in the house of the Lord forever. Psalm takes a little bit of a turn here. You leave the basic shepherd theme to go to more of a friendship and a hospitality and a fellowship theme. Might think of it as a shepherd friend here, but here he is talking about setting a table. You know, we know what it's like to invite somebody over for dinner. You know what it's like to be invited for dinner or lunch. Somebody cooks for you, somebody prepares, somebody goes to the trouble to do the grocery shopping. That's my wife. I am a horrible grocery shopper, just horrible. I love to go because I just start picking up. You know, I don't look at prices, I just pick up. But it takes time to go shopping for a meal. It takes time to prepare a meal. Last night I did shrimp on the Blackstone and I had to devein them and clean them. Oh my goodness, I forgot how long that took because I'm not really good at it. It took time. What David is saying here is God is preparing so that David can have a fellowship with him, so that he can enjoy the presence of the Lord. You prepare. God prepares a table, David says, before me in the presence of my enemies. And then he says, you anoint my head with oil, oil and perfume mixed together to soothe the skin, to provide an experience that is just calming and soothing and enjoyable. Then he says, my cup runs over. There's always more than enough at God's table. There's an abundance. His cup runs over. And so you think about this, that we will sit at his table. Think about it this way. This is talking about the abundant life that we have in Christ. Jesus said, I've come that you might have life and that you might have it more abundantly. And David sees God preparing all this for him. He is the honored guest. And that God is doing this for him because he loves him and cares about him. And same for you, folks. That's what God does for you. We'll always be with him. We can sit at his table. Secondly, we can always be with him. We are pursued by his grace. Surely, he says, goodness and mercy are going to follow me. Now, we think about follow. You might want to think about kind of tagging along. Oh, who's that tagging along behind me? No, that's not the word. The word is pursue. God's goodness and God's mercy are pursuing us. You could even translate it hounding us. I mean, just coming after us, coming after us, coming after us. There is an intensity in this word. That's how much God cares about you. And that word mercy is, I say it's the equivalent to our New Testament word grace. It means God's loyal love, His unfailing love, His covenant faithfulness. Because He has a relationship with you through Christ, He is always, always, always going to give you the grace that you need. And He's going to pursue you your whole life. I think about this as the abiding life that we enjoy because of God's grace. We'll always be with Him because we are pursued by His grace. And then the last part is part we probably know better than anything because we've heard it so many times at funerals. And I will dwell in the house of the Lord forever. But this psalm isn't about funerals, though we use it a lot for it. It's about life. It's about living. It's about God preparing a table and God pursuing us in grace, God being involved in our lives, God seeing us through every aspect, every stage, every point in life, and even one day, taking us home to be with Him forever. Abundant life, sitting at His table, abiding life, pursued by His grace, everlasting life. We're going to stay in His house forever. And so you think about what the psalmist has written today and think about your life. And then I got one more point here to make, and it's a question. And the question is this. We looked at the foundation, right? The Lord is my shepherd. We looked at three incredible confident statements, right? Always have what I need, never have to be afraid, always be with the Lord. So here's the question, one question. What is the sheep to do? What is the sheep to do? As you read your Bibles, and I would encourage you when you're reading through a passage to read it and to reread it and to reread it. I mean, read it so that God can open your eyes and your mind, your heart to His Word. Notice if I read this again, notice all the verbs. And notice who's doing all the work. He makes me to lie down. He leads me beside the still waters. He restores my soul. He leads me in the path of righteousness. He prepares the table before me. He anoints my head with oil. You see, God is doing everything. But that's really where we started, isn't it? I told you that David understood as a shepherd himself that the shepherd is everything to the sheep. Everything. And if you'll notice in this psalm, God is doing everything. The shepherd is doing everything for the sheep. So what's a sheep to do? What's a sheep to do? It's kind of implied twice in this psalm when he says, He leads me. If somebody is leading you, what is your responsibility, you think? To follow. To follow. And that's what Jesus said in John 10. He says, He who enters by the door is the shepherd of the sheep. And to him the doorkeeper opens, and the sheep hear his voice, and he calls his own sheep by name, and he leads them out. And when he brings out his own sheep, he goes before them, and the sheep follow him. That's what a sheep is to do. That's all we're to do. That's all. We're to follow. We're to listen and follow. We're to trust and follow. We're to obey and follow. But it's all about following. Letting the shepherd do the leading. Letting the shepherd show us the right paths. Letting the shepherd give us the right answers. Letting the shepherd provide exactly what we need. And allowing Him to decide what it is that we really need so that we can be better off for it. As I wrap up today, maybe sadly, you could be here today. And you would say, man, I don't have any clue what you're talking about. Because the Lord is not my shepherd. I've sat there many a Sunday morning and the Lord was not my shepherd. I wasn't following Him. Let me tell you today, if you're here today and you're hurting and you're lost in your sin and you've gone astray, you're in the same boat as everybody here. You know, the Bible says in Isaiah, for all has sinned,
1: All we like sheep have gone astray, and the Lord has laid on him the iniquity of us all. Before anybody comes to Christ, that's what we're doing. We're just sheep gone astray. We've just lost our way, and we need to get back to God. And if you're here today and you've never trusted Christ as your Savior, before you leave today, I want to encourage you to bow your head and bow your heart and receive Jesus into your life. Pastor Scott mentioned a verse, but as many as received him, John 1:12, to them he gave the right to become the children of God, even to those who believe on his name. God loved you so much that Jesus died for all your sins, rose again the third day. If you'll put your faith and trust in him and what he did for you, he'll save you. And you can leave here today saying, the Lord is my shepherd, my shepherd. Or you may be here today and the Lord is your shepherd, but maybe you haven't been following like you ought to. Maybe something's come up to interfere with your walk with the Lord. Maybe you've gone astray a little bit. Maybe for a short period. Maybe for a long while. I don't know. And maybe God is calling you back today to a closer walk, to a more obedient walk, to listening to the shepherd again, to allowing the shepherd to lead you. He wants to restore you today. He wants to bring you back into the flock where you can be at peace and rest beside those still waters, find those grassy meadows. Just let him be everything to you. If you need to make a decision for Christ, or you need to make a decision to get back in fellowship with Christ, would you do that today? Let me encourage you, challenge you to do that. Let us pray. Father, we thank you today for the wonderful truth of this passage, that we have a great shepherd, a good shepherd, a loving shepherd, and a caring shepherd. Lord, speak to hearts today. Lord, you know each need. You know if there's one here that needs to trust you. You know if someone here that needs to return to you. I pray you'd help each one of us to make that decision that we need to make. In Jesus' name, amen.
2: Let me invite you to stand as we sing together. Familiar song. It can be the song of the shepherd and the sheep as we sing it as well with my soul.

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5: 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Oldies right here on 105.5 WFJA. Here's Junior Walker and the All-Stars. 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

hot fun in the summertime. The Band of Oz, Johnny Miller, Sunday afternoon on 105.5 WFJA. Right now, 1966, Swing of the Day is a double shot of my baby's love.

I'm not that kind of guy. Those are the Drifters on 105.5 WFJA. Don't forget, at 3 o'clock this afternoon, the legend Big John Root will fill this air chair. They'll put a gold one in here for him, of course. Yeah, they're getting him fixed up. Got to treat the legend like the legend he is. Big John Root, 3 o'clock. Rock me tonight, for old time's sake, Frazer Jackson.

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Just the facts, man. Facts of love, Catalinas. Johnny Miller, Sunday afternoon. Getting the show all underway and getting our Beach Music Sunday, getting ready for Big John Roof. He'll be here at 3 o'clock this afternoon.

0: Billy Scott and the Georgia Prophets. And for the first time, Johnny Miller Sunday afternoon, and hope you're having a great day. We're enjoying playing the beach music and oldies for you. And here's one, since the seasons are beginning to change, weather's getting warmer and everything. Let's go back to the year
1: 1960.
0: This is Jerry Keller, and here comes summer.

Billy Paul, and I trust you. Johnny Miller, Sunday afternoon. Billy Paul, noted for his 1972 hit, Me and Mrs. Jones. That's right. Don't forget Big John Ruth at 3 o'clock this afternoon. He will be here live and in person, playing some great beach music for you. Right now, here's the Teddy Bear.

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0: Tommy Black and Sabrina Johnny Miller, 105.5 WFJA on this sunny afternoon. We'll be right back.
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That's what we're doing. We is grooving on a Sunday afternoon. Right now, music from the Four Tops. Ain't no woman like the one I got.

That is Barbara Lewis and Baby, I'm Yours. Johnny Miller, Sunday afternoon with the Embers. Be with the one you love.

Okay, that's going to wrap it up for this Sunday. Thanks to all our great sponsors. And we'll be back next Sunday. Big John Ruth is straight ahead. So don't touch that dial because you don't know where it's been.

Hello, this is Craig Woolard of the Embers, and I want you to know that you're listening to the greatest beach music heard around the world today at 3 o'clock with Big John Ruth on 105.5 FM WFJA in the Sand Hills of North Carolina. Crank it

105.5 classic beach music from the legendary Jackie Gore. Good Sunday afternoon, everybody. Hope you are having a great one. Thank you for carrying Big John along with you. Hey, don't forget, coming up tonight, 6 o'clock, you know him, you love him, Pat Gwynn takes the stage, so be sure to hang out with 6 o'clock. He's got a lot of great stuff to play for you, just like this from the Band of Bob.

the Right Reverend Al Green. Fill me up. Big John's Beach Party now till 6 o'clock. And then, of course, Pat Gwynn steps in. Right now, it's Impressions and Something Said Love at 105.5.

Hi, this is Tim Cashin, and you're listening to the best Carolina Beach and Shag music right here with Big John Ruth. And could it be time for some Tim Cashin music?

105.5 from the Charlotte metro area. Tim Cashin, Big John's Beach Party. And from Raleigh, North Carolina, it's Larry Dean and the North Tower Gang. Pretty Lady right here at 105.5.

right, break it down, fellas. North Tower. Right here at 105.5, it's Big John's Beach Party on a hot, salty, so hot. I push the right button and work. Every time. Lord have mercy, it is smoking, and I ain't joking. The late, great Deke Perry in the Breeze Band.

0: 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Be sure to try some of our local favorites that have been resurrected from Chapel Hill's own Ram's Head Rathskeller. We have the Gambler, the Skirt Steak Served with Grilled Onions, Steak Fries and Garlic Bread, Lasagna, also known as a bowl of cheese, and the iconic house dressing that made the Rathskeller so famous. And don't forget their famous apple pie a la mode. Hey, be sure to say hello to Steve and TJ while you're there. Of course, we can't leave Steve out, one of the best chefs has ever been. And be sure to say hello to the Queen Bee, Ms. Vicky. S&T Soda Shop. They're located on Hillsborough Street in downtown Pittsburgh. And be sure to tell them Big John sent you.
1: 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Hey, I hope you're doing well, John. And don't you think it's about time for an entertainer's song? Yeah, that's the one I'm thinking of. Go ahead.

back, come back. Summer love, but we got it here in the sand hills, I promise you. Time to light those grills in just a little bit. Right now it's Johnny Moore with his world-famous Drifters. And pour your little heart out at 105.5.

get on up. How about an Esquire's twin spin? Let's see, we get on up, and let's get on up and get away. How about that? Would that work for you? 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

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What's wrong with this picture? Where's Dick Tracy when we need him? Huey Lewis and the News. As Big John reaches back for a certified Carolina classic from Bruce Chanel at 105.5.

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1: All right, Frankie Valli, where are you? Come on out. There we go. Sing along, y'all.
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1: 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Go, go. 4 o'clock at 105.5, entering hour two of this big old beach party on a hot Sunday afternoon. Woo-wee! They're playing golf right down the street here at Pinehurst. I know they are getting some kind of warm. Right now is Boss Gag Sick and Tired at 105.5.

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That, of course, Jim Quick in Coastline. Now residing at North Myrtle Beach, home of Fat Harold's and that fried bologna sandwich. These guys are from Lexington, North Kekilake. It's the Fantastic Shaker featuring Bo Schrantz doing that Jitterbug Boogie, baby.

0: Break it down, Beauchamp. Come on, little darling, here we go. Let's go to the bus. From Lincoln to North Carolina.
1: Boom, baby, let's go
0: jitterbug. Yeah, let's go jitterbugging. What do you say about all that, huh? I'm ready for a part-time, party-time band, right? From the Futures by request. 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Thank you so very much.

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Got us cranked up loud and proud in Williamston, North Carolina. Thank you so much, my friend. 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I happen to like this song as well, Tam. Carolina Moon. Or Take Your Pick. 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
0: Right now, it's General Norman Johnson and the chairman of the board. Sandwich, you picked some good stuff today, my friend. 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
0: The drinks are cold and the music is just right.
1: What do you say we blast off to the beach?
0: Come on in. The party's underway and you're invited.
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105.5 Motown Gold from Jimmy Ruffin. I passed this way before. Thank you so much for checking in from Pinehurst, guys. Loving the Catalinas. Yes, summertime's calling me.

0: 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Lasagna, also known as a bowl of cheese, and the iconic house dressing that made the Rascaler so famous. And don't forget their famous apple pie a la mode. Hey, be sure to say hello to Steve and TJ while you're there. Of course, we can't leave Steve out, one of the best chefs there's ever been. And be sure to say hello to the Queen Bee, Ms. Vicky. 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They're located on Hillsborough Street in downtown Pittsburgh. 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Be sure to try some of our local favorites that have been resurrected from Chapel Hill's own Ram's Head Rascaler. We have the Gambler, the Skirt Steak Server, Grill Onions, Steak Fries, and Garlic Bread. Lasagna, also known as a bowl of cheese, and the iconic house dressing that made the Rascaler so famous. And don't forget their famous apple pie a la mode. Be sure to say hello to TJ while you're there. And be sure to say hello to the Queen Bee, Ms. Vicky. 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And be sure to tell them Big John sent you.
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2: I like to say it with a cool day in the house, Dow. Sit back and cool yourself now because it's showtime. They're known as the hit makers, record breakers, money makers. 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
1: Knees freeze, come on.
2: If you don't think that, you got a hole in your soul. 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
1: Thank you so very much. Well, let's see. It's just after 5 o'clock, entering the hour 3. And, of course, Hank Gwynn on the way. I see people just head around the corner there. So she'll take you up to nighttime around 9 o'clock, I believe. Anyway, glad you're here. Time for dinner, some ham hocks, green beans, and candy yams. How's that sound, Pat?
3: I have a woman, she's refined. She knows what I want when I come home to die.

0: I wonder if they have any green beans, ham hocks down in Williamson, my buddy at the Shamrock. 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Crank it up real loud. 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Rosemary, where you at? 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
1: That's a bad idea.

Yeah, buddy, this is Lou Rawls. Keep it right where you got it for the best of the beach with Big John. Stay tuned, because I got a lot of soul to put in your bowl, baby. Ain't nothing to it but to do it. Yeah, buddy.

105.5, the Mighty Spinners, looking for a mighty love. Big John with you till about 6 o'clock, and then, of course, Pat Gwynn steps in to take you through the night time. From Little Washington, North Kakilaki, it's Craig Willard. You know him. You love it. Pretty women over here. Pretty women over there. Pretty women everywhere.

from Little Washington, North Carolina. It's the legendary Craig Willard. All right, let's see here. It's time for Big John's Backseat Beach Classic. That's right. We're the Band of Oz and Over the Rainbow.

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Ken Knox and the rest of the chairman of the board. You're the medley. That's right, Ken. Holding things down in Little River, South Carolina.

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I'm Craig Woolard, and you're listening to Pat Gwynn at the Beach. 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

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You know I don't get it. You pack everything. You've got your towels, your sunscreen, your bathing suit. The only thing you did not pack was that full-length mirror. 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

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It's the latest, Gary Louder and Smoking Hot, featuring Jim Quick. My heart is not a toy.

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1: 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I listen to so many different types of music that I would say I kind of pull something from everybody, whether it's a, you know, an idea of something or just a way to sing something. I listen to everything from, you know, some of my favorites are Celine Dion, Elvis Presley, Aerosmith, and then, of course, more recently, a lot of this beach music. And so I would say my tastes are kind of all over the map, and my influences are also all over the map.
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It's the latest, Gary Louder and Smoking Hot, featuring Jim Quick. My heart is not a toy.

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1: 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I listen to so many different types of music that I would say I kind of pull something from everybody, whether it's a, you know, an idea of something or just a way to sing something. I listen to everything from, you know, some of my favorites are Celine Dion, Elvis Presley, Aerosmith, and then, of course, more recently, a lot of this beach music. And so I would say my tastes are kind of all over the map, and my influences are also all over the map.
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